0: That's what we tell ourselves with Boomhauer and Hank Hill.
1: Tell you what, Hank, about that dang old meaning of life, man. It's like this, man. You like a butterfly flapping his wings deep down into the forest, man. It's gonna cause a tree fall.

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Located in Mahomet, That's the Cut is a retro barbershop offering professional haircuts and shaves. That's the Cut Barbershop, 601 East Main Street in Mahomet, 217-855-9673, and on Facebook or the Booksy app. That's the Cut Barbershop. 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The City of Urbana's Arts and Culture Program continues to celebrate Urbana's artistic and cultural diversity. More information can be found at urbanail.gov or on facebook.com/urbanapublicarts. And now, back to the music, here on WEFT 90.1 FM, Champaign. We have Soul Space with our final cat song. This is another from Tuna Dreams.

That was Monica with Nomadics from Don't Look at Me here on WEFT 90.1 FM Champaign. Before that, we heard from Emma P and Beat Cats with Deep Forest from the release Meanwhile. And before that, we heard from Emma P with Good Morning, Mr. Sun. Before that was Spock with In Gravity We Fall Together, Even When Things Seem Difficult, and I Dream of You, My Dear. All of those are from I Dream of You, My Dear. Coming up next here on WEFT 90.1 FM Champaign, we have Monica with Little Love.

That was Desired with Creature from 19 Plus Memory Tape here on WEFT 90.1 FM Champaign. Before that, we heard Desired with Secret Senshi from the same release. We also heard from Quiet Girl with The Quiet from the release I Dream I'm Flying and Then I Do Stories Where People Are Flying. Before that, we heard from Wistful Thinking with Background Noise with the release Raised by Television. And before that was Eldre with Cat Therapy from the release Cat Therapy. To finish us out this evening, we will hear from Quickly, Quickly, If You Only Knew from the release Over Skies. I want to thank you all for tuning in to WEFT 90.1 FM Champaign this evening. I'm Melly Leah. I've been your host of Lovely Lo-Fi. Remember, resistance is lovely. Welcome to September.

It is 8 p.m. You're tuned to WEFT Champaign 90.1 FM. And since this is Saturday night and it's 8, that means it's time for the Grateful Dead Hour. We'll dive right into part one of the Grateful Dead Hour, and then I'll be back around half past to tell you all sorts of fun stuff

0: you are tuned to WEFT Champaign 90.1 FM. That obviously ends part one of this week's Grateful Dead Hour. Stay tuned. Part two will be coming right up. Then stay tuned after that. I'm going to bring you an abbreviated version of a concert I started the last time that I was here last month. That is a show the Grateful Dead did live at Richfield Coliseum on June the 9th, 1992. At 9 o'clock when I start that, I'll explain a little bit of editing that I'm going to choose to do on the fly. 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And we interrupt this program, coming to the Virginia Theater on October 16th and 17th. Written by Bob Odenkirk, a writer on Futurama, and starring himself, Jill Tawley, Ahmed Best, and Avi Loeb, with special musical guest Ryan Groff from here in Champaign-Urbana. We interrupt this program at the Virginia Theater. Ticket information is available at thevirginia.org. 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
1: 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I'm David Gans. Let's get right back to 4689 set 2.

0: 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There's a Grateful Dead Hour page on Facebook, and I'm very easy to find on Blue Sky. 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And from Stanford Continuing Studies, announcing another online class on the music and culture of the Grateful Dead, led by David Gans with many guest speakers. Saint of Circumstance, the music of Bob Weir, happens online, 6 Tuesday evenings starting September 29th. More information at continuingstudies.stanford.edu/Grateful Dead. You can learn how to become a sponsor of the Grateful Dead Hour and other ways of supporting the program at gdhour.com/support. And you can reach me anytime by email. I'm gans@well.com. This has been Grateful Dead Hour number 1980. Thank you for your kind attention, everybody. I'm David Gans, and I'll meet you back here next week.
1: 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That's The Vault, an hour of never commercially recorded live music. But first, a couple of announcements. Programming in WEFT is made possible in part by unit listeners, of course, and the Taylor Street Block Party Concert Series. 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Also, programming at WEFT is made possible by you, the listeners, and by Tanner Friedman, Strategic Communications. Tanner Friedman is a public relations agency with a focus on media relations. They also possess capabilities in video production, web design, and event promotion. More information on the firm and its work is at tannerfriedman.com. TannerFriedman, not two N's. So, okay, it's time for me to bring you

the drum space. It's going to be, it would be 20 minutes on top of what David provided. So I'll tell you what, I am going to excise those two tracks. We're going to get Victim or the Crime, and the three songs that follow it skip over the 20 minutes drum space and then jump to All Along the Watchtower and then finish out the rest of the 9 o'clock hour. So here we go. This is a nice soundboard of the Grateful Dead live at Richfield Coliseum in 1992. And as always, you're listening to it here on WEFT Champaign 90.1 FM.

Not sure what happened there. We're going to jump right back in to Victim of the Crime. Give us just 1 second. We should be right back with Victim or the Crime.

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This is DJ Rasklin. This is Over the Edge. You just heard Vump Scut with Down Where We Belong instrumental. I have funny things to say about that in a minute. So let's get into our underwriters, public service announcements, and your events for the Midwest. 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And now for your events. Okay. So the next Spellbound will be on New Year's Eve itself at 416 Wabash in Indianapolis. That starts at 8 p.m. Central, 9 Eastern. It will be Eastern time there, of course. The next Nocturna will be the Valentine's Day edition, folks. That's the Metro Chicago, February 14th, beginning at 10 p.m. Central, going till probably 4 or 5. The next Essential

0: In 2026, Dark Fusion Dance Festival and Retreat, Belly Dancing Festival in general, April 10th to April 12th. That's at Jordan's Warehouse, 1426 North Broadway in St. Louis. Finally, Witches in the Woods Festival going on in Galesburg, Michigan, October 3rd. Well, I've got my events going way out. Let's see. So that said, as usual, I enter with no plan. No plan whatsoever. But I do have new music that I'm going to pepper throughout the show. So there's kind of a plan.
1: All right. So that said, what do I want to expose you all to today? Wow, better words could have been chosen, couldn't they? Let's see here.
0: I do love this old disc. There was a band 20-something years ago called The Dream Side. Bits of what they did saw a bit of exposure, and bits did not. It was kind of an odd thing at the time. So it is just me DJing this time. Give some time and we will have more stuff from other DJs, including Tanisk, for you. All right. That said, you think I would be more prepared? You would think, and you would be wrong. So this is Open Your Eyes, the Lunascape remix. This is DJ Rasklin, this is Over the Edge, and I will be back with you all in about, call it 22 minutes, on with the music.

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If you'd like more goth in your week, Decade Lace Radio is on Sunday nights from 10 p.m. to midnight with DJ Kristen Cannibal. If you'd like something a little more unusual, you can always tune in right after Over the Edge to Incoming Wounded with Ed Hadley. And I highly recommend folks tune in to DJs Wolfia Witchbreaker and Alate Wednesday night starting at 7 Central over on Twitch TV. All right. So you just heard Non-Aggression Pact, marked Amulet, So Cold, the Frozen Phoenix mix, Gavorkian Death Cycle, Babylon, Dreamside, Open Your Eyes, the Lunascape mix. 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Have you listened to one of the newest shows on WEFT? It's called My Favorite Vinyl, hosted by Don Tanner. Each Monday morning from 8 until 9 o'clock, Don will take you on a magical musical journey with some of the greatest songs ever cut into vinyl. And while you might recognize the artists on these records, you may never have heard these songs before. Plus, Don will be joined from time to time by a special guest, someone from the community, who will share a few of their favorite vinyls, along with the stories about why these songs mean so much. It's My Favorite Vinyl with Don Tanner, Mondays at 8 a.m. All right, so that's our underwriting. A bit of PSA and all that. So this coming up right here is Dual Analog. The song is Pale Visage, not to be confused with the band Visage. This is DJ Resklin. This is Over the Edge. You're listening to Champaign Urbana's longest-running on-and-off goth industrial music program. And I will be back with you all in about 28 minutes. On with the music.

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Just a quick synopsis of what we've played. You just heard Tears for the Dying, Cinders. Before that, My Life with the Thrill Kill Cult, The Untouchable Class, Spank the Nun, Creepy Crawler, The Zombie Girl cover, Meat Beat Manifesto, Acid Again, Death Charges Mix number 2, Mortal Realm with a Heavy Heart, and that wasn't the start. Depeche Mode, 2 Minute Warning, and Dual Analog started that half hour off with Pale Visage. 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Krannert Center thanks everyone who enjoyed a performance this semester. Tickets are on sale for all spring 2026 performances, which will begin January

0: at champagneparks.org. And now, folks, it's time for your events. And I have an event that I'm adding to the mix. So, upcoming, Spellbound will be New Year's Eve in just a few days, of course. 416 Wabash in Indianapolis. Festivities begin at 8 p.m. Central, 9 Eastern. This coming Valentine's Day, it's Nocturna, the New Loves and Broken Hearts edition at the Metro in Chicago. The festivities kick off at 10. Ascension 2026 Dark Fusion Dance Festival and Retreat, i.e., it's a belly dancing festival, the one my sister used to be involved in. That's at Jordan's Warehouse in St. Louis, 1426 North Broadway. And before I get into the big event I'm happy about, Saturday, October 3rd, they begin Witches in the Woods Festival, Galesburg, Michigan. Think a Ren Fair with a very witchy concentration. Okay, so I have an extra event I'm going to plug. Guess who's spinning at the Rose Bowl April 30th? It's me. Yes, I'm getting back into the saddle with local spinning at clubs. So, yes, that'll be the 30th of April at the Rose Bowl for Bat Factory in downtown Urbana. You have all been appropriately warned. I would inappropriately warn you, but that would involve going into my OnlyFans account. Now,
1: I actually have to pick a disc.
0: We've gone through all our new music. New releases this week were Amulet, So Cold, the Frozen remix, Mortal Realm with Heavy Heart, Spank the Nun, Creepy Crawler, the Zombie Girl cover, Tears for the Dying, Cinders, and Dual Analog, Pale Visage. That's right, folks. The labels keep sending me music, and you keep listening. So, I think we'll be going off of our digital items. I say off of our digital items, but I'm playing CDs, and aren't they digital?
1: Let's see here. Yoriel had some bump set today.
0: It's an oldie but goldie, but I feel like breaking it out. We all remember this little compilation collaboration by the Time Lords and the KLF. Oh, yes. So several of you have heard me plugging Olav Productions as usual for Pirates of the Geek Vortex. We have an upcoming little thing we'll be doing. I'm going to run them all through a Vampire the Masquerade game. I'm not going to feel the slightest bit of guilt about it. I haven't run Vampire the Masquerade, and I haven't run it in years. Damn, the last thing I read was a Vampire the Requiem game. So I've written a new scenario. My players are making their characters. God, this is going to be a bloody magnificent train wreck. This is DJ Rasklin. This is Over the Edge, and I'll be back with you all in about 25 minutes. On with the music. This is Doctor in the TARDIS.

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That's 217-359-GAME. Friday afternoon on WEFT brings the voices, tones, and rhythms of many lands, blended smooth and served perfectly chilled on a show called Senor Blues. Every Friday from 2 to 4 p.m., your host, Craig Kozlowski, shares his passion for international music, new and classic, acoustic and electric, traditional and experimental. Craig says, it's been a privilege and a pleasure to broadcast international sounds East Central Illinois with Senor Blues since 1999. Bottom of the hour plugs, folks. So, friend of the show, Miss Rose Noir, is on most nights at 8 p.m. Central. She is currently doing Dispatch, the alternative superhero game. Meanwhile, Den of the Bullfox is on Tuesdays at 8 p.m., though I may need to double-check that time slot, over on Den of the Bullfox on YouTube. Finally, you can catch myself and several other nerds on Olav Productions, that's O-L-L-A-M-H Productions, on YouTube. We go on with our show Pirates of the Geek Vortex, restarting this January at 9:15 p.m. I'm hoping to get us started with a nice tabletop game of Vampire the Masquerade. Why? Because Olav went and played Bloodlines 2, and now I am inspired. We started that last half hour off with the Time Lords and the KLF, Doctor and the TARDIS, the 12-inch mix, V&V Nation, Solitary, Apoptygmid Berserk, Mourn, the APB guitar remix, and Acid Arab, Malek Yazari, featuring Cheka Hadja. Coming up next, it's Tracy Lords with Fallen Angel off 1000 Fires from 1995. Good gods, that album is 30 years old. Well, shows what I know. That's odd. I've got background songs going on. Huh. Sometimes I get a false alert from the soundboard. For a second, I thought I had some weird signal kicking in. But nope. Nothing I detect. So it goes. All right. So we're going to get back into the music. This is Tracy Lords. This is Fallen Angel. I'll be back with you all in the video game song of the night in about 20 minutes. Meanwhile, I really need to figure out how I want to follow this one up. Ooh, I know.

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Huh? Well, you just wait, they find you yet, and when

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0: 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All right, give me a few to go through tonight's lineup. We started off with Vumpscut, Down Where We Belong, instrumental off Born Again from 1998. The Dream Side, Open Your Eyes, the Lunascape Mix, Kevorkian Death Cycle, Babylon. Let's see. Amulet, So Cold, the Frozen Phoenix Remix, Non-Aggression Pact, Marked, Dual Analog, Pale Visage, Depeche Mode, Two-Minute Warning, Mortal Realm, With a Heavy Heart, the single, Meat Beat Manifesto, Acid Again, Death Charge Mix 2, Spank the Nun, Creepy Crawler, Zombie Girl cover, My Life with the Thrill Kill Cult, The Untouchable Class, Tears for the Dying, Cinders, The Time Lords and the KLF with Doctor and the TARDIS, 12-inch mix, V&V Nation, Solitary, Apoptygma Berserk, Mourn, the APB Guitar Remix, Acid Arab, Malek Yazari, featuring Cheka Hajit. I can't pronounce Arabic names. Cheka Hajla. Okay. Tracy Lords, Fallen Angel. Neurotic Fish, They're Coming to Take Me Away. X-Ray Specs, Old Bondage Up Yours. Pulse State, Christabel. And you just heard Michigan, The Collector. Folks, the video game song of the night has been chosen. It is off the Cataclysm World of Warcraft soundtrack from 2010, very late 2010. This is Castaways, because it wouldn't be a Cataclysm if you didn't have at least one shipwreck.
1: I put my discs away, most of them.
0: Ed Hadley will be up right after Over the Edge with Incoming Wounded, coming up in about 5 minutes. So, I will see you all again January 3rd. You have been listening to Over the Edge on Champaign-Urbana's longest-running, on-and-off, goth industrial music show. I hope you'll all pour that last cup of coffee for me, because I could sure use it about now. I will try and get out to clubs more often. It's been a hell of a year. I think it has been for everyone. 2025 can crash and burn. Thank you very much. And this is my last show of the year. But I'm not taking a giant break. I did enough of that due to weather this last 30 days. On with the music. I'll see you all a little later. This is Warcraft.

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And out. 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
1: Now, if you ain't say this with no strength on you, don't even say it. But listen, on yesterday, when I was ministering, the Holy Ghost had me to look out in those bleachers into the natural eye. They were empty bleachers. But to the spiritual eye, there were angels that are sitting in those bleachers just wanting to know who can they come see about. Dr. B, you hit it last night. You hit it last night. But I hear him saying tonight, if you praise me with the last ounce of breath you got tonight, I'm going to dispatch every bleacher of angels to come down and see about you. Open your mouth again and give him a shout if that's you I'm talking about. Be released, angels. Be released. 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

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Everybody, just look at every bleacher and just do this. Look at every bleacher and say,

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0: 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Your flesh can't fix it. He's doing it in the spirit.
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0: 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Oh, glory to God. 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
0: I don't care what you're going through, what you've been through. Looking for happiness, buying cars, homes, clothes. 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

0: My name is Anthony Santarelli. I'm the chair of the music committee, as well as on the Roots Rock and Reggae Collective. And one of my favorite things about WEFT is the vast music collection that we have here. 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

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And that is true. We've had some people give CARS, and it works out really well.

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now for your good news for a good planet. Mind over violent matter. In Chicago's most dangerous neighborhoods, an innovative program is proving that basic support intervention can be more powerful than a prison cell in stopping gun violence. Rapid Employment and Development Initiative, aka Ready Chicago, is a program that focuses on men with criminal records who are at the highest risk of shooting or being shot. This unique program helps them avoid committing crimes in the first place that would send them to jail. Participants earn $15 an hour for 18 months to engage in job training, cognitive behavioral therapy, and mentorship that reshapes their perspective and behaviors. By addressing both psychological and economic factors, Ready helps the men build new skills, new lives, and new identities away from the street life. The results are striking. Among the first 2,500 men who volunteered for the program since its launch, arrest rates dropped by 67%. Even more dramatic results were seen by participants with criminal records who were actively recruited, as shooting arrests dropped by 80%. With a price tag of just 1% of Chicago's policing budget, Ready's low cost and success record could transform how cities across America and the world tackle violent crime. By offering hope and help where it's needed most, it seems that the most powerful weapon against gun violence is opportunity. And this is Mandy with GoodNewsGoodPlanet.com.

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no money. 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Yes. But I know we're recording tonight. 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I'm so glad today. That I can stand right here and say, thank you, Jesus. Thank you, Jesus. Thank you, Jesus. 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

0: God's mercy kept me.
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1: God's

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I was really down. 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The devil really had me. But God's mercy kept me. I'm here tonight because of God's mercy. Come on now, just thank him. Just thank him.

0: Good morning, good morning, good morning. Welcome to WEFT 90.1 on your FM dial. My name is Sean Williams, and I am blessed to be in the studio on this beautiful Sunday morning. It is Sunday, September the 6th, and the month has already started moving pretty fast.
1: Yes.
0: And so, and as that song just said, God has kept us a mighty long way. And as I get ready to turn the program over to Sister Clara Bright, good morning to you, Sister Brighton.
1: Good morning.
0: Thank you for you on this Sunday morning.
1: Good morning. Good morning. I'm doing well this morning. God kept me. He kept me. And I woke up this morning thinking about how God had kept me, get me up, get me going. All those things, all those blessings. I'm a little emotional now, but I'll be all right. First, I'd give a thanks to God and honor to Brother Sean and the managers here at the station and to my pastor and all of you out there. Good morning. It is a good morning. It's a beautiful morning. He turned the damper down again this morning. It's a good day for going to church first and then having a picnic with your family or with whoever you could find. Or if you just want to spend it alone, it's still a good day. And I thank God for this day. It's been mighty good to me. Good to me. And better than I've been to myself. God have kept me. Kept me. And we're going to go into prayer and ask you to pray for us and pray with us that something will be said or done to help us along the way. Father God, we come this morning. We thank you, Lord, for another day. We thank you for waking us up this morning. We thank you for getting us up this morning. We thank you for shelter. We thank you for food, clothes, all these things that we need to get along each day. We thank you this morning, asking you to forgive us for the sins that we have sinned against your holy way, and asking you to continue to create in us a clean heart and renew our spirit, knowing that Satan wants to tear us down, but you have kept me. You kept me, and you're keeping me. Without you, I couldn't be anything. I couldn't do anything. Thank you for giving me a mind this morning how to get my car out of the garage. My mind just went and it was just down and I didn't know how I was going to make it here. But you let me know that there's always a way. It's a way. You'll make a way out of no way. Thank you this morning. Thank you for my family and all this morning and all the people that have helped me along the way. For the good and the bad, we thank you this morning. We're grateful this morning for all you've done for me. I ask you to look on all of us this morning. We all need you, Father. And just ask you to look on all leaders this morning and help them lead your people like Moses taught Joshua how to lead God's people. Thank you this morning. Just thank you. And as I go through the lesson, speak through me that something will be said or done to help someone on this journey. All this we ask in thy son Jesus' name. Amen and amen. Today is September the 6th, 2026, and our lesson subject this morning is renewing our commitments. Our background passage comes from Joshua 1, and our lesson passage comes from Joshua 1, 1 through 11. I would like to say just this morning, this young lady always, wherever she see me, I don't have to see her, but she always come and give me a big hug, and that is Sean's wife, Tanya. Thank you for your love. And I met the other day, I was out, and a young lady came up, young lady, and maybe in her 20s, and she said, "You don't know me, but I know you." She says that me and my roommates listen at you every Sunday morning. I mean, every Sunday morning. And it made my day because sometimes I feel like just quitting. And not that anything is going wrong. I'm like you all. Don't want to get up on Sunday mornings. And God have kept me. I don't have no reason not to get up on Sunday morning. Get up all those other days. And then when Sunday morning come, I want to stay in the bed. Now, that is nothing but Satan himself. And those of you that's out there that want to stay in because of the holiday weekend, you should get up, because a lot of people this morning ain't able to get up. I was at the nursing home yesterday and looking at all those

be frightened or dismayed, for the Lord your God is with you wherever you go. Joshua 1 and 9. This morning, we're talking about, we are in the Old Testament, and you know, a lot of people don't like to go in there, and I don't understand all of it, but I understand this. I understand this. And Joshua was leader. No, he wasn't the leader. Moses was the leader first of God's people. And God had sent Moses to bring his people out. And as time goes by, you know, we have to change the command of direction. And so Joshua is the main person in this lesson other than God this morning. And so it's talking about renewing our commitment. Now, that is something that we can do today. We can renew our commitments, make a new, start a new beginning, be strong, repeat, but renew it. That's what it's saying, renew. We have to have a mind to go forward. And this is what Joshua's assignment was this morning, is to go forward with what Moses had already started. And it said, I hereby command you, be strong and courageous. Do not be frightened or dismayed, for the Lord your God is with you wherever you go. And I can attest to that. God has been with me. And it brings tears, happy tears, to my eyes and know where he had brought me from. When I didn't know anything about anything, but God kept me. And this is the way this lesson is this morning. We have to trust God. Trust him. Trust him. And let him lead you wherever you're trying to go. And hope is to go with God. And he will keep you in spite of. He's telling us in this lesson that we're going to have ups and downs, trials and tribulations. But he will keep you. And I'm a witness this morning that he will keep you in spite of all the things that come up against you. But you trust God. And that's what Moses had done so far. And then this is what Joshua is being taught to do. And it says that Moses was a significant biblical leader whom God chose to lead his people. Moses was a significant, and he was the one to lead them out of slavery. Following Moses' death, Joshua became the successor and to provide the leadership that guided the Israelites into the promised land. He helped the people together and ensured they successfully established their new home. Joshua's record of leadership continued to encourage believers who needed to be strengthened with courage and boldness. If there is someone whom you follow, if you are a leader who guides others, God instruction to Joshua will be a spiritual asset to you so you can better help others. And so that is those of us that if we're in leadership, what this lesson is about, it will help us know how to deal with people, because people are people and they have all different types of mind. And so you, if you don't have God in your life to lead people, you're going to miss the mark. You're going to be pulling all your hair out and everything else. But God will keep you. Our first outline this morning is God's commission to Joshua, his commission to Joshua. And this is authorizing Joshua to lead his people. And God tells all of us that he loved his people and he wanted them the best for them. But they had been in jail for 400 years, disobedient. And that's why where we are today, if we will be in bondage for 400 years if we don't do what God say do. And the lesson is Joshua 1:1-4, and it reads, after the death of Moses, the servant of the Lord spoke to Joshua, son of Nun, Moses' assistant, saying, my servant Moses is dead. Now proceed to cross the Jordan, you and all this people, into the land that I am giving
to

0: them to the Israelites. Every place that the sole of your foot would tread upon, I have given to you, as I promised to Moses, from the wilderness and the Lebanon, and as far as the great river, the river Ephrat, all the land of the Hittites, to the great sea in the west shall be your territory. Here, God is making his promises to Joshua, what he'll do for him. And if Joshua listens, he will carry out what God have called. And that's a call to, for courage. You have to have courage to lead people. But as I stated earlier, you have all type of people in the congregations. And this lesson should help any minister or anyone that's leading people, because you're going to need God to help you, because they got all kind of minds, all kind of things they say you ought to be doing. But you hear in this lesson how God commanded Joshua and what he commanded him. You go back in some of the other parts of the lesson, you find where even Moses, Joshua was under Moses, learning the things that Moses knew so he would be ready and wanting to go. And when we step into positions and things, doesn't say we know everything or we know anything, but have courage. Be great courage. Have courage in what God can do, not what you can do. If we follow what God has for us to do, we will make it through. But if we going in knowing it all, we won't make it. We have a lot of trials and tribulations, troubles. I don't understand who I'm leading, why I'm leading them, and what they want to do or what God wants me to do. But he's saying he's renewing our commitment. That's what he's want us to do. If you haven't promised God and trying to carry out God's command this morning, today is the day that we should take it up and say, I'm going to do what God wants me to do. And this first one was God's commission to Joshua. After the death of Moses, the servant of the Lord spoke to Joshua, son of Nun, Moses' assistant, saying, my servant Moses is dead. Now proceed to cross the Jordan, you and all of this people, into the land that I am giving to them, to the Israelites. Every place that the sole of your foot will tread upon, I have given to you, as I promised to Moses, from the wilderness and the Lebanon, as far as the great river, the river Ephrat, all the land of the Hittites, and to the great sea in the west shall be your territory. Now that's what God is promising. It's a commitment, his promise to Joshua. Now if you be obedient now, along with me giving you all this, you be obedient to my call. And that's the same thing for us. Sometimes we get discouraged and don't want to move, but we have to keep going. And it says God had also told Moses to give Joshua some of his authority so that the Israelite people would obey him. That's Numbers 27:18-20. When Moses died, almost without interruption, Joshua took over. He was already trained. He'd been trained. And Joshua was prepared so he could lead God's people to the west bank of the Jordan River, ready to fulfill the promise that was given to Abraham hundreds of years ago. God commanded Joshua to prepare all the people to cross over the Jordan River. Joshua knew what to expect, and as he had been one of the spies who had personally seen the enemies and the walls the Israelites would have to bring down to take possession of the promised land. The fact that all the people were involved was a testament to their unity. God liked unified people. When you broke up and messed up and all out of shape, you can't get anything done. But when you become unified, through Jesus Christ, you can move mountains. You can move mountains. And it said it would be the grace of God and not the effort of the people that would provide the land. So people can't stick their chest out and say, I did this and I did that. Only you was the instrument God used to carry out whatever mission that he had put before you. And that's where Joshua, he couldn't stick his chest out. The people couldn't stick their chest out. But only God was the reason. But it's good to be obedient to God and let him lead you through his direction of the Holy Spirit. And that's how they was going to make it. And so God loved the Israelites. They were not only his people, but also his children. He used different terms to reemphasize what he had promised. And, you know, promises are very important, very important. When you promise somebody something, you ought to try to find yourself doing it. And if you can't do it, then you ought to go back to that person and say, I won't be able to do it. And you know, we get big headed as soon as we think we're important. We want to be seen and not heard a lot of times. We want to be heard, but more seen than heard. And so this lesson is letting us know what leadership is all about. Leadership. And it says here that the geographic boundaries for the promised land were provided by God himself. Now, how am I going to say that all of this is about me because I brought it? God left this here not only for them, but it's here for us today to not to stick our chest out so big. But we are, he said, we are his children, and he will use us if we allow him. Now, he can make us use. It's good to go humble before God and do what God have for us to do. And this is a great leadership, God's commission to Joshua. And if Joshua listened, he would make it through what God had promised him. And that's what the lesson is talking about. You know, God promised, renewing their commitments. They had broken their commitments. That's why they was in Egypt. But if you got another chance, this is the day of salvation if you go on and do what I say do. The second outline is strength and courage and obedience. Obedience. And this is Joshua 1:5-9. And it reads, no one shall be able to stand against you all the days of your life as I was with Moses. So I will be with you. I will not fail you or forsake you. Now, this is God talking to Joshua. Be strong and courageous, for you shall lead this people to possess the land that I swore to their ancestors to give them. Now, this was given to Abraham. And it says here that the seventh verse said, only be strong and very courageous, being careful to act in accord with all the law that my servant Moses commanded you. Do not turn from it to the right hand or to the left, so that you may be successful wherever you go. This is telling them how to be obedient. This book of the law shall not depart out of your mouth. You shall meditate on it day and night, so that you may be careful to act in accord with all that is written in it. That's the law that God had left. For then you shall make your way prosperous, and then you shall be successful. I hereby command you, be strong and courageous. Do not be frightened or dismayed, for the Lord your God is with you wherever you go. Wherever you go. Now, this is a command that God was giving to Joshua, how to make it through. He's giving it to us today, how to make it through. Strength and courage. Be strong in the Lord. And he kept saying, I'll be with you. I'll be with you. He didn't say the people was going to be with you. He said, I will be with you. No one shall be able to stand against you all the days of your life as I was with Moses. So I will be with you. I will not fail you or forsake you. Be strong and courageous, for you shall lead this people to possess the land that I swore to their ancestors to give them. This is God. God is talking to his servant Joshua now and reminding him all the things that he had done for Moses. And if you be obedient to this, I will be with you too. And the law says, this book of the law shall not depart out of your mouth. You shall meditate on it day and night, so that you may be careful to act in accord with all that is written in it. You act in accord with what was all in that book. For then you shall make your way prosperous, and then you shall be successful. I hereby command you, be strong and courageous. Do not be frightened or dismayed, for the Lord your God is with you wherever you go. And those of you that know God and his Holy Spirit and how he'll guide you, he'll protect you, and he'll warn you and let you know when the snakes are out or whenever, whatever is going on, God will protect you. And it didn't say again that we wouldn't go through trials and tribulation. He said, wherever your feet, souls tread, I will be with you. And God his instruction to Joshua by commanding Joshua to obey the law. The book of the law was the center of Joshua's faith, just as the Bible is the center of our faith. Joshua was told not only to heed to it, but also to meditate on it. God wanted Joshua to constantly think about his word, and that's the way he is today. When we feel down and out, or when we don't feel down and out, we pick up God's word, and it'll comfort our heart regardless of whatever we're going through. God will keep you. He will keep you. God told Joshua that he would be prosperous and successful if he obeyed. Success and prosperity comes when believers follow the will of God, obey his word, and work to achieve God's goal in their lives. God's goal, not our goal, but God's goal. In simple terms, God told Joshua what he said to us. Get back to the basic. Remember the rules. Learn the law. Practice the principles. Then God told Joshua not to be afraid or discouraged. Fear and discouragement come with the territory in any kind of ministry. The only way to overcome these negative emotions is to maintain a constant awareness of the Lord's presence among us. And so there again, the writer is saying, as I have stated, that trials and tribulations going to come. Some of them we bring on ourselves and some of them we don't. But we know what we bring on ourselves because when they was in the law, now we are in the Bible. This is our roadmap. The Bible is. That's where we study God's word and learn what God wants us to do and not what he wants us to do. And so he letting them know that he would be with him, but you're going to still go through some trials and tribulation. And the last outline is said, mobilizing for the journey. Get ready for the journey. Because you're on a journey. You're down here. You're on a journey. I was talking to someone yesterday, and I said, we just on a vacation, a journey down here. But we preparing where we go, where Jesus is. We'll be out of all this distraction and things that go on to keep our mind distracted from what God wants us to do. But thank God again for the Holy Spirit. Mobilizing for the journey, and that's Joshua 1, 10, and 11. And it reads, then Joshua commanded the officers of the people, pass through this camp and command the people, prepare your provisions, for in 3 days you are to cross over this Jordan to go in to take possession of the land that the Lord your God gives you to possess. So on this journey, you have to prepare yourself. You're not going just to heaven just to go because you are God's child. but prepare yourself. And this journey down here is a journey. And he wanted Joshua to be prepared for everything that came up, because he had, I've forgotten how many people that he was leading, but people are people. It can be two or three, but the people are still people. And distraction can all throw you off track if you're lied to. But if you let God lead you, then you'll be all right. But if you're trying to lead yourself because you think you know a lot, or you've read the Bible from front to back two or three times, no, Satan is waiting on you. So you best to let God help you prepare for the journey. You still been on the journey a long time? Yeah, I have, since I was 11 years old. That's a long time. But Satan still wants me. He wants me on his side. And so I still have to go back in prayer often, and study God's words and look at this lesson here. This journey here is letting us know that we need God in our life to face everyday problems. There's always something going on. So we thank God this morning. This is what it said, want us to remember. Distractions abound in today's culture. Almost everyone has a cell phone that is constantly being used to text, to email, and connect. Social media. There are also computers, iPads, electronic books, and television. These technologies can be habit-forming when the first thing we grab when we wake up each day is our electronic device. That is true. Think about the difference it would make if we reverse this trend. What if we make God and His Word the center of our lives? As he truly should be, he should be. We wake up, we should be praying and thanking him that we made through the night. Cultivate daily faithfulness by grounding your life in scripture, advancing in spiritual maturity, and drawing courage for life's adversities from God's presence. It is only God who can still use, it is only God who can still use amidst the noise of this world. So it's telling us, those of us that's addicted to all the technology, when we wake up in the morning, I think most people do wake up, and I hear people talking about this, that they wake up and they look at their phone, or they cut it, some cut it off at night, some keep it on. They're so busy that they're so important that they have to know when every call come in. And so, but it's asking us this morning that put that away. Let God be the first thing. You get on your knees if you can get down. I can't do that too much anymore. But thank God for watching over you through the night and keeping you. With all the stuff that's going on in the world, we should make God our first priority when we wake up in the morning, because he is the one that kept us through the night. And as Brother Sean was playing when I came in, he kept me. I can lay down in peace. A lot of countries, people can't lay down in peace. They can't do anything in peace. And we are blessed. We are blessed beyond measures. We were talking about all the heat the other day, even yesterday. And thank how God have given us air conditioners, fans, all kind of ways to keep cool. All we have to do is stay in the home or stay wherever we stay and stay cool. But God is the one that's keeping us. And we have to keep that in mind. I don't care what you have or what I have. If it wasn't for God keeping us, we wouldn't be kept. There's a lot of people not letting God keep them. They're going through all kind of trials and tribulations and don't know how to call on God. But those of you, I hope this morning, that have listened to us this morning, that I want you to know that God will keep you. And I have learned that you're going to have the trials, you're going to have the tribulations, you're going to have all kind of, everything the Bible tells us that we're going to go through. It's going to happen, because it makes us strong when we lean on God and not lean on what I have or what I know. If we lean and depend on God, he will take you through. thank you this morning. At this time, I think my time is up, and Brother Sean, you can come in. You all have a blessed weekend. Be careful out there, because the devil is loose, and he doesn't care who he hurt as long as he keep you upset. Just be careful wherever you go and wherever you stay. Be careful out there. The holiday is here. We have a three-day weekend, and whatever we do, remember that God will keep you. And this lesson is renewing our commitments. If you don't let your mind go back and remember all the things that God have done for you and brought you this far, this day is a day to remember that God kept you. You didn't keep yourself. You're not able to keep yourself. And keep praying for people in the nursing home, the people at home that's sick, and just keep God the first in your life. Amen.
1: Amen. Well, I thank the Lord for you, Sister Clara Bright. Great job as always, breaking that Sunday school lesson down. We'll take a little bit further as Eldridge Hattie Polk ready to enter into the studio in just a second. Take a little bit further.

0: Well, good morning to you. Good morning to you. Welcome back to WEFT 90.1 on your FM dial. My name is Sean Williams, and I am blessed to introduce into the studio this morning, Eldridge Hattie Pope. Good morning to you.
1: Good morning to you. I want to say good morning to each and every one of you, my Heavenly Father's children. One of the things that this has been a trying day for me to just to get started, but I also know that when it comes like that, that God got something he wants to do and the devil trying to block it. Trying to come down University, going to try to come down University Avenue. For those of you who don't know, the country club road is closed up. You can't come through. You got to go all the way around Cunningham to get to University. So then you take the Graveyard Hill. And when I went this morning coming down Graveyard Hill, for those of you who may or may not know where that is, but it's over there. And when I looked at Graveyard Hill, it had a sign up there that says 15 MPH. And it brought to mind and meant norm for the, it means 15 miles per hour. But the Lord told me 15 mercies per hour. 15, and it's more than that. His mercy per hour is what he's given us this morning. Not because we've been so good or so great, but it's because of his mercy that has kept us where we are right now. We want you to know that you are listening to WEFT 90.1 on your radio dial, and you can call us down here at 359-9338. Or, you know, continue to stream us live at 90.1 on your FM dial, streaming online at weft.org. And again, you can call us down here at 359-9338. And if you put Lord touch your heart, you can also give us a donation to try to help keep us on the air. And we want to say that this is the day that the Lord has made, and we're going to rejoice and be glad in it. We don't want to give the Lord a little patty cake this morning. We want to give him our best. Many of you are in your homes right now, but one of the things I learned long time ago that the seniors, I'm a senior now and I understand it, said, but the clapping of the hands summons the angels. I'm clapping this morning asking the Lord, Lord, send your angels to encamp about this radio station. But not only the radio station, Lord, but I'm asking you to send your angel to encamp across the airways, that you know what each and every one is standing in the need of this morning. Lord, some are sick, Lord, cannot get out of their bed. But Lord, you said that you was wounded for our transgressions, bruised for our iniquities, and the chastisement, your peace was upon us, and with your stripes we are healed. Lord, I ask that you would do a healing, not only physically, mentally, and those kinds of things, but so many are going through some rough times, Lord, but I know that they're just going through. And Lord, I ask you right now that you have your way. Bless those people that are out on the corners, Lord, coming this morning to see the homeless out there, that, Lord, you would bless them on today. Give them a home, Lord. You said in your word, and I remember that's my, used to say, I once was young, but now I'm old. But I've never seen the righteous forsaken, nor a seed begging bread. So, Lord, I ask you that those who are out there begging, Lord, that you would bring them on into the fold. And Lord, I ask you this morning to let the words of my mouth and the meditation of my heart be acceptable to you, Lord, because you are my strength and you are my redeemer. In the mighty name of Jesus, I give thanks and give you praise this morning. In Jesus' name, amen, amen. So we're going to get right into the word this morning. And one of the things that I can tell you right now, the word of God is a strong tower. It's a strong tower. And what we can do is just to begin to magnify the Lord. Why should we magnify him? Because he's good and he has been good to us. Well, whether you know it or not, God is still working miracles. So one of the things that I would ask you to do is go to the book of Proverbs And we're going to be looking at chapter 3, beginning at the 27th verse and go through 30. That's Proverbs, the third chapter, looking at verses 27 to 30. Now, what you really can do is when you're looking at that third chapter, it's got so many things in there. And one of the things as you begin to read that that chapter, and I'm just going to go through it, do it briefly, but those are the ones I'm going to concentrate on, is those verses that I just gave you. I'll be concentrating on Proverbs 3rd, chapter 27 through 30. But I just want to give you a little something in that third chapter that you may be going through something, but this is something that you can have as well. But as you begin to read that third chapter, one of the things that it does, it gives you guidance for young people. And this is what God is doing. He's giving the youth and the young people guidance. And, you know, so many times we may not give our young folks guidance like we should. And I guess I'm seeing some things that at 84 that I have never, ever seen in my life. That I see little children, 7 and 8 and younger than that, out on the street corners. And I'm talking about in the North End is what I done saw, where you've got parents allowing these little 8-year-olds to be taking their little 4-year-olds out in the street begging for money. Those are the times that we as neighbors may have to just call in go to them and tell them, listen, you bring those kids on in. But when I look at this third chapter of Proverbs, there's so much you can glean from that. It's about the guidance for the young, and God gives instruction. But one of the things that he said, trust in the Lord with all your heart and lean not to your own understanding, but in all your ways acknowledge him, and he will direct your path. That is what he's telling us. He will direct our path. But I'm going, you know, as you begin to read that, but I tell you what, there's so much wisdom in that third chapter. But I'm going to go on to the scriptures that I'm going to share with you this morning. And I'll be going down to the 27th verse. So that's the third chapter of Proverbs, looking at verses 27. And what I'm saying, you know, if you get a chance, just read that whole chapter 3. And I tell you what, it'll give you some wisdom and will teach you how to walk safely in your own ways. And if you do that, it'll tell you about you won't stumble. So, you know, and sometimes as seniors, we have a tendency to stumble. But in this third chapter, he's telling us how we, your foot and how it won't stumble. And when you lie down, some of you can lie down and you're afraid. But he's telling us in this chat, don't be afraid. And he said, you'll lie down and your sleep will be sweet. Sometimes people take the different things that help them sleep. But God is saying, if you lie down, he will help you with that. And he said, don't be afraid. And remember, he did not give us a spirit of fear. So with all of that being said, let me get to the scripture. I'm on the third chapter, and we're going to be looking at the 27th verse through 30. And it reads like this. Do not withhold good from those whom it is due, when it is in your power of your hand to do so. Do not say to your neighbor, go and come back, and tomorrow I will give it. When you have it with you, do not devise evil against your neighbor, for he dwells by you for safety's sake. Do not strive with a man without cause, if he has done you no harm. Do not envy the oppressor and choose none of his ways, for the perverse person is an abomination to the Lord. But his secret counsel is with the upright. The curse of the Lord is on the house of the wicked, but he blessed the home of the just. Surely he scorns the scornful, but give grace to the humble. The wise shall inherit glory, but shame shall be at the legacy of a fool. And for those I have read for you, verses chapter 30, verses 27 through 35. And I'm going to focus this morning on that 27th through 30th verse. And may the Lord have a blessing to the readers and who are doers of his holy word. As I said, I'm going to focus on that 27. And what he said, do not withhold good from those whom it is due when it is in your power of your hands to do so. Do not say to your neighbor, go and come back, and tomorrow I will give it when you have it with you. Do not devise evil against your neighbor, for he dwells by you for safety's sake. Do not strive with a man without cause, if he has done you no harm. Now, I've read for your hearing these verses, and that's the scripture, which is Proverbs 3, 27 through 30. So for those of you who need a topic this morning is how to treat your neighbor, how to treat your neighbor, treat your neighbor with kindness. Many of you may be familiar with the second greatest commandment. It says to love your neighbor as you love yourselves. That's in Matthew 22 and 39. In Jesus' view, Jesus gives us an example how we treat our neighbor. Who is your neighbor? Well, I'm glad you asked me. It doesn't just mean someone that lives next door to you or down the street from you. I'm reminded that on yesterday, my neighbor that's down the street, very kind man, he has a big garden, but he comes by and brings me vegetables. And the tomatoes he bought me yesterday was not the kind you can get into the store, but I mean big, red, juicy tomatoes. But that is, how do you treat your neighbor? Just being kind. But we treat our neighbor is second only important to our love relationship with God. He said, love God with all your heart. But the word neighbor in Proverbs means anyone from our casual acquaintance to our very best friends. The word in Proverbs is used even for our enemies. Love your enemies. So how should we treat others, our neighbors? Well, I'm glad you asked me. All right. Help your neighbor when they have a need. Proverbs, that third chapter in the 27 through the 20. Do you ever stop to figure out how God meets the needs of yours? God doesn't send chariots from heaven with money and clothes and food. He meets the needs of people through other people. That's why he tells us we are helpers of one another. When we look at these two verses, indicate two kinds of neighbors we should bless. You know, you be a blessing and God will bless you, not because he blesses you, because he sees your heart. Many people may look at you on the outside, but they don't know what's on the inside. I see so many things that are happening in the world, the killing and the things that are going on. I look at how they've got the machine, the cars and stuff in Los Angeles, and they're going in circles and blocking off, but the police is on it. But anyway, how do we treat our neighbor? Help your neighbor if they have a need. Did you ever stop or figure out how God meets their needs? God doesn't send chariots, as I said earlier, with money on it. He meets the needs of people and your neighbor in these two verses. To be kind of neighbors, we should bless. The kind we should bless. Be generous with the neighbors who needs we owe. This verse is talking about relationships in which we owe a debt of some kind. That don't mean that you it's always got to be ching ching. Don't withhold good from those whom it is due. That means don't withhold love and kindness. The literal sense is the idea of paying a financial debt we owe. But this verse goes much deeper. By virtue of some relationship, we owe the other person something. If you are married, you owe to be good to each other. It reminds me of a minister that I know at Love Corner, and I know they do such a great job. They're great teachers in the Sunday school class. They work together. But not long ago, his wife got sick. And to see how that brother prayed for his wife and how he asked others, pray for my wife, pray for my wife. And I tell you what, when I looked up and saw her coming to church with a smile on her face, I couldn't help but get a smile on my face. Because here is a mighty man of God leading by example to pray and love his wife as Christ loved the church and gave himself. So let's not only be generous with your neighbors, but take care of your household, because charity begins at home and spreads abroad. So love one another as Christ loved you and gave himself. Now, the other thing that God is teaching us here is the generosity with the neighbor. Children owe their parents to be obedient. He tells us, children, obey your parents, because this is honor. Parents owe children time, love, and discipline. You know, I guess one of the things I look at 84, it gets me how you've got young, you've got your children, your grandchildren, and every time you look around, they're calling the grandparents or the mamas and stuff, granny or mama, I need some ching ching. But how about you sometime giving your folks some ching ching? Children owe their parents obedience. Honor your parents. Owe children time. Parents owe children time, love, and discipline. That's why the Bible teaches us to train up a child in the way it should go. And when it's old, it won't depart. He didn't say it may stray a little bit, but he said he won't depart. So train them up. The list goes on and on. Are you paying your debt to others out of the gift, time, resource, and talent that God has given you? How are you treating your neighbor this morning? Let's be kind. Be generous with your neighbors. Who needs, we know. You know, and like I said, it's not just your neighbor in your neighborhood. If you see a brother or sister, or may not be a brother, somebody in need, help those brothers or those sisters out. What do we do about the needs of people who aren't very close to us, even people we don't know at all? Once we know of a need, go ahead and help that need out. Sometimes the Salvation Army got these kettles that they put something in there. You know, you got offerings at the church, and they have some offering for the needy. Give a little something. You know, you look at one of the things I look at. I look at what's going on First Street, where the homeless people go and get food. You can go there and get food. But how many of us in our neighborhood or in our churches will say, hey, let me go over there and give those people that are feeding all those people every day a little offering? You know, we take up offering for other things, but how about helping your neighbor? How do I treat my neighbor? Treat them with kindness, with love. Those are things that we do. And then we also need and realize we have resources that can help. You know, I think about my friend, Minister Louise Van Dyke, and one of the things that they knew that over at Restoration Ministry needed some thing. But they took paper towel, toilet paper, napkins, and all of that over there to help one another. You can go from any church to help those who are in need. You're not obligated. But then there's a flip side of the coin. Perhaps someone asked for help that you know, maybe someone in the church, in our individualistic mindset, fed us by our culture, we think that they should have worked harder. You know, you can think a whole lot of things, but you don't know what somebody's going through. There's no reason for us to bail them out all the time, but you don't know what somebody's going. So if you can, help your neighbor. So if we to avoid a lot, don't refuse. Do what you can. If we're not to ignore or refuse the need when we have the resources to meet and help somebody out. We are to step up immediately and be a minister of blessing. That don't mean that you got to be a preacher to bless somebody. Bless them with kind words. Bless them with a hand up. You don't always have to give a hand out, but be a blessing. But one of the things I want to just kind of caution you to, guard against mistreating your neighbor. Don't mistreat anybody. in any fashion. Because Proverbs 3:29 and tell us that we don't mistreat anyone. We live in a day of troubled relationships. A lot of people got relationships. When I look at the things and the way things are right now, I have to shake my head. I've never seen the things in my lifetime that I'm seeing now. There will be times that relationships will be strained. But help them out when you see someone going through something. Just to go and say, it'll be all right, brother. Sometimes you know someone is going through. You don't have to make a big to-do out of it. Fold up something in your hand and just shake their hand and say, be blessed. You ain't got to tell and be a bit, oh, look what I did. Keep your mouth shut. And you, what you do in secret, God will bless you openly. It happens when you look at your marriage. Just bless your loved one. Some of you out there looking for a boo thing, and that boo thing done put a ring on it, and you're messing around and showing the ring. But you know what? I believe that God is telling you there's a boo thing out there for you that's waiting for you to be blessed with. God said a man that found a wife found a good thing. So you can get your good thing, and God will bless you with that. When we look at, but always remember to guard against mistreating anyone. When we look at Solomon gives us some good advice. Now, you remember Solomon, he's a man in the Bible. Don't make unnecessary trouble with your neighbor. You know, one of the things that if you're in a neighborhood, you don't have to blast your music for everybody to hear in the neighborhood. That's how you can treat your neighbor good, is to give them their peace. They don't pay their taxes when you look at how the taxes are shot up so that you all got your music blasting and they can't even go to sleep. So come on, remember to treat your neighbor with kindness. Remember to treat your neighbor the way you want to be treated. And we want to love one another. Now, one of the other things that we want to do when we're talking about treating our neighbors, avoid harmful intentions and action of other people. The most part of this verse, if we looked at that, is there are some people in life we just aren't naturally drawn to. And that is that, you know, it may be a reason that you're not drawn to them, because that may be God's way of telling you, this is not what you want to get into. You know, you ever look at your dog? I look at one of my neighbors down there got a dog, and one of the things that a dog would do, he'll come up and sniff around you before he get up to you. There are some ways we may not like, but there are some who have wounded and injured us. And you say it doesn't matter, but yeah, it does matter, because one of the things you got to watch it that if they've done you and you know how they are, don't allow them to make a fool of you again. You love them, but you may not like them. There's never reason to plan harm against someone. Don't try to get at them. God takes care of them. He says what? He says in Hebrews 10:30, he said, listen, vengeance is mine. And guess what? He will repay. And guess what? When he pays, you're going to get paid. So be kind one to another. Love your neighbor as you love yourself. Be sure there is an offense before you confront. Sometimes we go, oh, I'm going to go get him. You know, are you sure that you need to be going and confronting someone? Go to somebody if you think someone has done something in kindness and ask yourself, what would Jesus do? If somebody have mistreated me, what would Jesus do? Sometimes you got to love the you know what out of them. Just love on them. There's a time and a place to confront someone. When you need to confront someone and don't, things will only get worse. You can confront them, but take them to the side. But we are not too contentious in our manner of life, confronting and challenging and fault finding about everything that offends us. Oh, he did this, she did that. You know what? We got faults too. But God said, forgive your neighbor. God has forgiven you, and we need to can do that. The other thing is, in verse 30 is a strong word. It literally means to come to harbor. If it means to quarrel, don't fight because one is angry. It describes the reaction we have in response to actually our perceived injustice against us. Now, one of the things that as I begin to get ready to close this out, how do I treat my neighbor? Two great hindrance to our blessings or others were in our text today. Sometimes you can just be selfish. Sometimes you can just be as me, myself, and mine. Share with somebody. Show love one to another. And the other thing, don't be aggressive. You don't have to run up to anybody. You know what? When you're doing that, it's like you growling, you know, like a dog would do before he getting ready to bite. Be kind and treat your neighbor kindly. Don't be aggressive. We need the wisdom of God. God said the wisdom of God it makes us rich and add no sorrow. So let's be wisdom. Wisdom is the principal thing, he said. And he said, in all you're getting, what? Get an understanding. Be kind. Be considerate. One of the things we used to do years ago, you said, is it kind? Is it true? And is it necessary? Is it kind? Is it true? And is it necessary? Ask yourself those three things. Is it? And if not, then leave it alone and go and let it be. And then we need the wisdom of God if we're going to treat people right. Your neighbor is a person in your marriage. If you marry, that's your neighbor. Don't mistreat your wife. Don't mistreat your husband. Be kind one to another. You may go through some things, but what you may have to do is just go and pray for each other. Then come back and tell that person, I love you, sweetie. You know, tell them how you love. One of the things that I think about my cousin, John Hammond, and his wife, Stephanie, and they be tell, love you, sweetie, love you, sweetie. You know what? And those are kind words that he says to her, but she says them to them. And one of the things, we saw them out for a birthday celebration, and they said, love you, sweetie, love you, sweetie. Tell your wife or your girlfriend or your husband, I love you. It don't take much. Love covers a multitude of sin. So love your neighbor is a person in your marriage. It's a parent of a child. Show your children that you love them. Because if you show them that, they will come to you and share anything. At home, it's a person you know in the church. People in the church are hurting. If you would just allow the Lord to speak through you, you can look at someone and the Lord will put on your heart that something is going on. You don't have to know what it is, but how about just going and hugging your brother or your sister in the church? Say, love you, sweetie. That will mean so much to someone that's going through something. But also right there in your home, in your marriage, love your wife. Every now and then, bring her some flowers. Give her a kiss on the cheek. Just say, hey, sweetie. And the same way, women, you do your husband the same way. It's the parent of a child at home. Love those children. Because if you show love, children will come to you and tell you anything that they're going through or anything that someone may have done to them. Let them always feel that nothing is too hard or too bad for your ears to hear, and your children will come to you and tell you what they're going through. It's a person that you know at the church. It's a ticket agent that may be taking a ticket and you're at the airport. Show them love. Show them love. Be kind to them. One of the things I saw on the news the other day where a man had got so rowdy on an air flight that they had to get tape and tape him up and put him in a back seat. I done seen it all. Saints, before you get on an airplane, what I would admonish you to do, people don't have to know what you're doing, is just pray, Lord, come.

Are you willing to take an honest look at how you are treating your neighbor? Let's treat him and let's be kind one to another. As I begin to close out on this morning, ask yourself, how are you treating your neighbor? Don't withhold something from them when it's in your power to do. Don't do evil for evil. Love one another. Love the Lord. If you say you love the Lord and hate your neighbor, the Bible says you're a liar. Let's learn to love one another. The greatest testimony of all is that you show is that you have love one for another. God is letting you know this morning, you can be there. One of the things that I'd heard that a man had said that he had taken a trip to a hotel years ago, and they were delayed getting there, and they ran their flight, missed their flight connection, and he got there with 2 minutes to spare, but the plane was still at the gate, but they had shut the door. The lady wouldn't let us aboard, and he got so nasty, he said, and I could without sinning in words and deeds. She kept her composure and asked for the ticket agent. And it said, Reverend Al Dechter. She gave me a look, so did my wife. She got up on the next flight and sat in my seat. So one of the things that God has said, this happened with them. Get up and let somebody have your seat. He didn't know the lady, but did you bless her? Did you bless someone? Did you bring glory to God? Have you been on the bus and you see a senior citizen can't get that, no seat? Do you get up and say, here, let me give you the seat? Do men open up the door like they used to? One of the things that I was looking at, just be kind how to treat your neighbor. One of the things that I guess I'm from the old school, I was driving and coming down on campus and I saw this guy walking with his boo thing, and the boot thing was on the outside and he was on the inside. I guess when we grew up, it was the men who would be on the outside and the woman would be on the inside, because if something happened, the man would be there to hold it. But they done changed the roles. But let's get back to men being men and honoring their women and doing things that is glory to God. So one of the things, as I get ready to close this out, how do you treat your neighbor this morning? Don't withhold. Don't withhold. But don't withhold good for those whom it is due. Sometimes you don't withhold it even when it may not be due. When it is in your power to do good, do not say to your neighbor, go and come back again. Help those. Help them as much as you can. What I'm saying, the devil will use these devices against you. But he said, by this you know that you are my disciple, if you have love one for another. So don't allow the devil to use you, but love one another. Treat your neighbor with love and kindness. And the Bible teaches us, he said, by this that you know that you are my disciples. What? If you have love one for another. Can you show love today? Can you make it your make up in your mind that I'm going to do something that will show somebody that I love him? You know what? We know that we are a needy people. We are a needy people. Some of us have come out of the church not out of because we're full. But many of them, we are like the deer that pants after water. They're thirsting for someone to be kind to them. They're thirsting for someone to just give them a precious word. And what they can do, they're waiting on you to give a word to them. It's not just about the preacher. We just should breathe. We ask the Lord to breathe on us, that we will be kind one to another. What you should do is ask the Lord this morning, give me the tongue of the learned that I might speak a word in season to him who

0: is weary, and ask God, Lord, awaken my ears to hear as and learn. And then what you can say, Lord, speak, your servant is here. And what you can do, you can speak over somebody. So when you begin to speak over them, then what you have done is shown love. And as I begin to get ready to close out, we want you to know that you can accept the Lord in your life. And it's as easy as the ABCs. A is that you just accept the Lord in your life. B, believe that he died on the cross for you, that you might be saved. He was wounded for your transgression, bruised for your iniquities, and his chastisement of his peace was upon you. And with his stripes, you're healed this morning. And confess, all of us have done things that we don't want the Lord to do a replay on. But if we confess it, he'd be faithful and just to forgive you and to cleanse you from all unrighteousness. And at this time, it gives me a great pleasure to present to some and introduce to others none other than Brother Sean Wim, who's coming with Unity in the Community. And what Sean will be sharing with you is the Unity in the Community is life principles as to what you can do to make your community a safe and a loving community. So I'd like to say to each and every one of you this morning, may you always look back with satisfaction and forward with faith. You pray for us, and we'll be praying for you. And I also wanted to ask you to pray for my friend Debbie, who's going through right now. God bless you.
1: Well, thank you very much, Eldridge. A great job as always. Good morning to you, and you that tune into us every Sunday morning out here at WEFT. Hey, we got a fun, field packed show for you on this morning with a lot of information. So buckle your seatbelt. Got a lot of guests that's going in to share some information with us. So take a listen for me as we get ready to start this program, Unity in the Community, on this Sunday morning. Take a listen. Thank you, Eldridge. I said thank you very much.

competence that the late Charlie Kirk said whenever he got on a plane and saw a black pilot, he would think to himself, are they actually qualified? But they'll let Hegseth run the whole Defense Department knowing he's not qualified. Or they'll appoint Lindsey Graham's sister to be a senator, but question whether Keisha can be a governor. If you are not careful, entitlement can lead to derangement. That's why I had to pause when I saw the raw audacity of the children of Israel talking to Moses. They asked, why did you bring us to this desert to die? That's what they asked Moses. Why did you bring us out here to die? Forgetting that a few chapters earlier, they begged God endlessly to get them out of bondage. God got them out of bondage. And now that they are in transition, they are already complaining. I got to ask you something. Did you forget how bad things were when you were crying out to God to get you out of a certain situation? Don't you look at me in that tone of voice in your Sunday go to meeting clothes. Did you forget when you were right on the edge of having a nervous breakdown? Did you forget when you came to your breaking point? Did you forget when you were about to be over the Homeowners Association of Skid Row? Did you forget when it is that your heart was in a freezer? Did you forget when folk were playing with your name and your reputation? Did you forget when they were playing with your check? Did you forget how you were crying sitting in the car? Did you forget when that Negro played you in your face? Did you forget when you didn't know how you were going to pay the bills? Did you forget when you open up the refrigerator and looking at your own reflection at the back of the refrigerator? Did you forget when you had to put $2 on number 7 and now you going to sit in this church and complain about where it is like you forgot where God brought you from? You owe God some back rent to say, Lord, thank you. You were so good to me. As a matter of fact, you were better to me than I've been to myself. Thank you. When I had pain in my body, thank you. For when

0: Thank you!
1: Well, good morning to you. Good morning to you. That's Dr. Jamal Bryant. Tired of being taken for granted. Tired of being taken for granted. I know everybody can kind of relate to this message of being just thankful for where we at. Mm-hmm. Going into a Labor Day weekend. Good morning to everybody on our social media page. I see you. I see you, Mac, over there in Decatur. Good morning to you. I just want to say good morning to everybody. And the views and opinions expressed here, those of the speaker, do not necessarily represent those of WFT. It's Board of Directors, Station Manager, or Prayer Air Incorporated. Let me get my co-host in there, Jimmy Blast, that mic one time.
2: Yeah, good morning, everyone. Good morning. I had it at first, and then
1: we all introduce everybody.
2: Yeah. And Mr. Kyle, Teddy Kane, everybody, good to be here today, man. You know, be amongst the good and in the living.
3: Hey, good morning, everybody, man. I'm blessed to be here with my brothers, good brothers, and a couple of new guests we got today. Great people. I met one once or twice before, and the other I'm just meeting, but I heard lots of great things about him. Yeah, but God bless everybody out there.
1: Yes. And so good morning to you, brothers. Thank you very much for your due diligence and being here at the studio. I'm going to start to my left and then work my way over to the right. We do have a young lady that reached out to me a couple Sundays ago and just called me and said, "Hey, man, I was listening to your program. I'm driving, and I want to be able to enlighten us more about AI." But her name is, and you introduce yourself.
4: I'm Dr. Jania Klingenberg.
1: Okay, Dr.
4: And I'm an AI integration specialist.
1: Okay.
4: By trade, my doctorate is in clinical psychology. I've been a mental health professional for over 20 years.
1: Well, thank you very much. And then we have our own great, great, great deputy mayor, Will Kiles. Introduce yourself to the listening audience.
5: Good morning, Will Kiles. To God be the glory. It's a blessing to be here.
1: Well, I thank the Lord for y'all. We had such a great, great, great class on yesterday, and I asked Will. I said, "Man, you got to bring some of that love down there to the studio on this Sunday morning." And so I thank the Lord for you. You know, as we get ready to start our program out, you know, I was talking to the crew back there in the back, and we was kind of discussing some stuff. And you know, as we get ready to, you know, a lot of times we just don't pay attention. You know, life got us going so many different directions that we just don't pay attention anymore. One of the most important things that happened this past Friday was the jobs report. Mm-hmm. Jobs were, you know, kind of high, running up, you know, and stuff like that. And we got a lot of stuff going on with the Treasury Secretary, the Federal Reserve Chair, you know, so many different things going on that we might not understand. And when we don't understand something, we just say it ain't our business. It ain't my business. But it's probably some of the most important things that's happening to you. Because when you go to the grocery store, it's your business.
2: Mm-hmm.
1: Go try to do a cookout right now and see how much business it be. Mm-hmm. You know, it means a lot. And then I spoke to my brother yesterday, and he was saying how on his job, you know, 14 drivers just got terminated. You know, I mean, they went to work and there was no work. You know, how that just happened overnight and changed these people's lives. You know, you make people want to go postal. You know what I mean? Because, you know, school just started back. You got plans with the wife, or you just got the job and you told the wife, you know, things going to get better for you.
2: Things looking up.
1: Things looking up. And then all of a sudden you got to go back and say, you know, things looking down again. Mm-hmm. And, you know, or you got to go to prayer, you know. So we're going into a Labor Day weekend, and I thought I started out just talking and discussing a little bit about Labor Day. What does that really mean for it? Labor Day is a U.S. federal holiday celebrated on the first Monday of September to honor the achievements and contributions of Americans' workers. In the late 19th century, the holiday grew out of American labor movement during the Industrial Revolution. Poor conditions workers were faced to work long hours, low pay, dangerous factories, often including child labor. Mm-hmm. The first official Labor Day parade took place September the 5th, 1882 in New York City. This federal holiday was created by President Grover Cleveland and signed into law, making it a national holiday. Modern traditions are things like end of December celebrations where the Labor Day weekend marks the unofficial summer for millions of people. People celebrate with parades, barbecues, picnics, and family gatherings. And thanks for our AI overview. But what do you think? Kyle's been jumping in there.
5: I was hoping that you would add that, you know, as a foundation, we talk about empowerment and we talk about unity across our community and working on the self-esteem of us as Black people to believe in who we are and what we've been blessed to do. I mean, we have so many encouraging people just sitting around a room and in our community, and we just drive by them and don't talk, and even ourselves, the things that God has put inside of us. When you talked about Labor Day, that was born out of Black history. Part of Labor Day has Black history roots that a lot of people don't talk about, out of our struggles and organizing efforts in that space, but we don't really connect that to Labor Day, because the first Labor Day that I had was when I was in school, and I just knew I didn't have to go to school on Monday.
1: Right.
5: Black folks, Black history shows and states that we were actually, like, a lot of what Labor Day is today was influenced by Black people. It doesn't mean that everyone didn't have a part in it, but we had a part in that, and I think that's important to say.
1: Yeah, but 100%. And I mean, anytime you get to talking about work,
2: yeah,
1: in America, it was Black folks was brought here to do the work.
4: Right.
2: Especially like poor conditions, yeah, and things like that, working extra hours, working. That's where the 40-hour week thing came in. We had to take, officially give you 2 days off because you were working longer hours. You were working every day from sun up to sundown and with low pay. So they came up with all that for 40 hours a week. If you work that, that's overtime. All that got to do with all that.
1: Yeah. You know? And tough conditions.
2: Tough conditions.
1: Tough conditions.
0: Man, you got chills. You talking about when you think about people struggling, that's something that somebody fought for something that we have today.
1: Yeah.
5: Somebody fought. Yeah. Like, sometimes we just walk down the street, take it for granted. Those laws that are in place aren't just in place. All of them ain't just in place. Somebody, you know, when you talk about the workers' rights, you talk about just being safe on the job. You just, you get the little training and that training is important. Yeah. You better pay attention. Use both hands when you're walking up the ladder.
2: Yeah. That OSHA and all of that.
0: Yes,
2: That came in because people were getting hurt, killed on the job. Yeah,
4: there's a documentary on Netflix my husband and I was watching. I can't remember the name of it, but I'll get it to you. But it was literally talking about all of the things that was built, like the inventions and things that were happening, even down to like the slides and the mm-hmm. medicines and how mm-hmm. they tested the medicines and all the things that was killing people, mm-hmm. you know, mm-hmm. and conditions that people were working in, mm-hmm. you know, in order for us to have the safeguards that we have today, which is exactly what you're saying. It was so, it was scary to see, like, you know, the things that people were taking. They were taking cyanide, you know, as a form of, you know, to get rid of, you know, medical conditions and stuff. Like, it was crazy, but this stuff is real.
2: Stuff
3: is real, you know. Wow. I'll say that I'm a member of Local 703 here. Shout out to all the members of the labor union. And hey, no conditions still around too, because I was out there working this week, man, and then it would have felt like 110 degrees, man. I can't imagine. And I thought about the people who came before us, you know what I'm mm-hmm. saying, who I couldn't imagine being out back in them days, man. I mean, and for a while we didn't have no water out there, man. I almost went down a couple of times.
4: Yeah.
3: Mm-hmm. But it was strenuous, but I thank God, man. And, you know, just being in them situations, just working, man, I always often think about the people that came before me, my grandparents, my mother, father, you know, the work they put in to you know, we see a lot of these kids and just people in the community that don't really, just take a lot of things for granted, man, and don't really think about what the people who came before them
1: and never really seen hard. Never really seen hard.
2: How many family members have you heard say they chop cotton? All your family,
4: right.
2: And that was strenuous.
4: Right.
2: We try to do the tassel and corn, and I couldn't do it a day. You know, so imagine how these our family, our ancestors did, but they had to do it, and they were doing it for free.
1: Yeah. So you know, when you know, Jimmy, when you kind of you start going, say, down south. So when you're going down south, you start hitting 55, and mm-hmm. you start traveling that way, and when you start getting to right outside of Memphis, when you're West Memphis and stuff like that, and you start mm-hmm. seeing these cotton fields. You start yep. like
4: flashback.
1: Who yeah. in the world could walk that whole field? Mm-hmm. But then, you know, we come from an era. Well, we seen some of that. You know, they were still chopping cotton as we grew up, and we was going back down there to visit family members. And we seen folks that was down there, you know, so it ain't just something like this new generation. They don't know nothing about that.
2: Nothing.
1: And as we don't teach our history, and we looking for somebody else to teach the history that ain't going to teach the history.
4: Right.
1: And they ain't going to teach the way we teach it.
2: Right. Well, it should be taught.
1: Yeah. You know? And so they won't see the photos because we so distracted that we don't show the photos. And I think every holiday should be some historical lesson.
4: Yep.
2: Mm-hmm.
1: You know, I had the great experience yesterday. Great experience yesterday. I didn't hear about it till a couple of days ago, but we had a family reunion.
4: What?
1: And so my brother called me.
2: He almost got exiled.
1: Hey, hey. You know, so my brother called. He's like, man, bro, we got the family reunion. So, but I'm so glad I participated with it yesterday, right?
2: Mm-hmm.
1: It was the Williams, it was the Williams, the Browns, let me get it all right, Williams, Brown, Frazier, and Pickle family.
2: Mm-hmm.
1: And it was so many of us. I mean, just a great, beautiful picture, man, of everybody there. But Tony said he illustrated that because our families don't know each other. These young people don't know each other. And what we found out, you know, from a lot of some of these incidents that we've been having around town is that you end up messing up your cousin.
4: Yep.
2: Mm-hmm.
4: Yep.
1: You end up into it with your own cousin.
4: Yep.
2: Yeah. Mm-hmm.
1: But because we ain't had a family reunion, we ain't shared the history and the love, and that's Auntie so-and-so, and that's mm-hmm. Uncle so-and-so, and them they kids.
4: Mm-hmm.
1: You know what I'm saying?
2: Yeah, that comes from having a small town. In some way, it's going to be connected.
4: Yes.
2: You don't mess with his cousin, your cousin might mess with your auntie or something. That mm-hmm. stuff happens, and family reunions need to be. I say it too.
4: Yes.
2: It ain't just to have everybody have fun. You got to show the history of your family, mm-hmm. tell the history of your family, have some older people down to show the history, you know. Mm-hmm. And it's supposed to be a together thing, you know. The younger was supposed to learn from the older, and the older was supposed to, you know, teach the younger.
1: And it was the Grahams, too. Let me get that in there.
6: It was the Grahams. It also is a blessing because those reunions outside of funerals, because mm-hmm. every funeral, someone says, man, we ought to get together soon. It's an intentionality that you're having. But it also talk about the power. You get to learn what your family did, the mm-hmm. members do. Mm-hmm. And so many people are walking around, and they're like, man, I ain't come from nothing. Now, some people not even telling the truth. I came from the trenches. You ain't come from the trenches. Yeah, no, the trench ain't even on you. You can't even say that. Don't even tell me that. But then there are some people that don't believe or even not believe know what the power of is even in their own family.
4: Yeah.
6: You know, what their grandmother had to do, what their grandfather had to do, what used to build, the farming, all of those type of things. The only thing that a lot of people know about their family is struggle. And if you walk in the struggle and you live in the struggle, how can you even think about anything at a higher level? Because the only thing that you know is struggle, because that's the only thing that you've been told.
4: Well, and then I think the key, too, is actually making sure that they understand from a mental health perspective that while we all have struggle and nothing comes easy, there's triumph that comes out of that. And that's what these reunions and things shows. Yes, our family struggled. They had these issues. But guess what? So-and-so became, you know, a family member was the Tuskegee Airmen.
2: Mm-hmm.
4: You know, they became this. They were doing this. They had all these different things. And though it didn't come easy, all these jobs and successes that they have become. My grandfather worked the railroad. Guess what? The railroad wouldn't be running if he wasn't part of that.
2: Right.
4: You know, and so showing them what comes from struggle, I think, is the key in the community. Because we can talk to these young men and these young women all day long, but we don't show them and talk to them about what comes through struggle. And that comes with prayer, God.
2: Mm-hmm.
4: Like, you have to have a faith.
2: Yeah.
4: A strong faith, which is the Black community has. That's what we were raised on. It's like, look, because we got so good, we was making maps with cornrows. A lot of our young kids don't know That's how slaves got free
2: because
4: of cornrows. Mm-hmm. They don't know these things, but these young girls got skills.
2: Yeah.
4: They know they can have their own businesses, helping them build their own businesses, introducing them to. I met a few hairstylists who want to teach young girls how to build business. I said, yeah, but you got to do this, in addition to that. And then you got to teach them to love themselves.
2: Like Sean said, it's a renewing of the mind.
4: Yes.
2: You got to renew their mind.
4: Yes.
6: And sometimes that, what you said, prayer. Mm-hmm. I remember one day I was working so hard. I was praying. And then I can't sing, but I start humming. And then you already know that you're not this new gospel, you know. Yeah. I'm talking about old gospel song where you just start a hymn. Like you don't know the power of a hymn during your struggle. Yes. And I think that a lot of times, to your point, is the education of how did you get through? Yep. Entrepreneurship, working a job, working on you. You are a walking enterprise.
4: Yeah.
6: You're taught, back in the day, I remember Dame Dash came out and he said some interesting stuff. But I learned about how a job can fuel your destiny.
4: Yes.
6: Now, if you're going to be an entrepreneur, yes, you're going to have to do double duty. That's a part of it. You can't be working on the job and then you're going to do double duty and maybe triple duty and quadruple duty. Mm-hmm. But the first grant that you receive might be the grant that you write to yourself after education. Mm-hmm. And, of course, we don't talk about that because through entrepreneurship, you think that, oh, man, I'm going to go all in. Well, when you're a business, you're actually an enterprise, two enterprises. The business got to take care of you, and the business got to take care of itself. Well, if the business can't take care of both, then you got to work something to bring in something so the business can so you can take care of you and the business can take care of the business. And then you grow over 5, 10, 15, 20 years. And then the business now can take care of itself and you and maybe somebody else. But a lot of times, and I learned those lessons the hard way, in the trenches. I ain't from the trenches, but in the trenches. That's God would have it. I ain't from the trenches. But the trenches. Mm-hmm. And I think that a lot of times it is that education, the understanding, because you're trying to figure out, blessed to talk to a young man. He's like, man, I don't know if I'm coming and going. I said, that's a part of the process.
4: Exactly. Well, then, too, also, that's where the family reunions come in at.
2: Mm-hmm.
4: Because I moved down. I'm from Chicago. I moved down here 8 years ago. And I learned that it's one degree of separation here. There is no 6 degrees. Mm-hmm. You're talking to somebody, cousin, auntie, brother-in-law, friend who went to school with their neighbors, brother, sister. Mm-hmm. You're always talking to somebody that you know. So I learned that. And so these family reunions, I think, is so important because not only are you knowing who you connected to, but also what they can do, what skill sets they have. If you're looking for a graphic artist, I can guarantee you somebody in your family.
2: Yeah,
4: it's a graphic artist. Mm-hmm. Know how to do that kind of work, you know. And yes, they say you shouldn't always hire family because it can get a little tight depending on how close you are or whatever. But this is why, as a culture, we got to get it together. We are the only culture that does not support each other.
2: Mm-hmm.
4: Other cultures, they have chains of businesses. I ain't gonna name no name, but we know they got chains of businesses at weddings. Guess what they do? They give $50,000-$60,000 for them to get a franchise, for that couple to get a franchise. They constantly rebuilding business within the culture and the family.
1: Right.
4: We do not do that.
1: Right.
4: We worry about, we're going to get them this $600 blanket. Oh, we're going to go and do this. Oh, we're going to go do that, get them this. Oh, so they can look so good and be so nice, living so well. No, what is helpful?
2: Yeah.
4: Help fund their business. Help them get a franchise. Help them build a legacy.
2: Yeah.
4: That's what we should be thinking about as a culture. But we have to start with what we're teaching our kids. We cannot rely on this education system to teach our children and what they need to know. When I was learning, getting more into AI as it became, public, I'm a nerd when it comes to IT. My dad was a software engineer, and I learned COBOL at 7. And so I was in all these little nerd groups, in the beginning, years ago. And one thing that I thought really interesting was that when AI first came available to the public, there was some guys from India that was on there. They were engineers and things like that. They were they already put it in the curriculum in the schools in India. While we still trying to figure out math.
2: Yeah.
4: They are already training their children from 6 years ago, when it became public. Now we've been using, we've been using AI forever, but it just became public. ChatGPT became public and all stuff, 6 years ago. Their kids are already learning the system. I started my little one. She's seven. I started her learning how to use it by just tell me your idea. Just give me the information, you know, and let's put it in here and see what it creates. So it builds interest, you know, and so you can learn how to use it with day-to-day life, not in place of. But in support of, but I'm sorry, I didn't mean to.
1: So that segues us into a great topic, right? To what we're talking about, right? So when you start saying integrating, you start talking about your 7-year-old using a chatbot. Explain to the listening audience, what is a chatbot?
4: So a chatbot is basically just a system that you put information in and it answers your question. Basically.
1: So there's a difference.
4: So a chatbot is like, so think of it this way. A chatbot can be, like, say you have a website for your business. People can go in there and ask questions, and it'll answer it for you to them.
1: So communicate back and forth. Right. It's something that's going to communicate back and forth.
4: Right, so an LLM, which is a learning language model, which is what ChatGPT is something completely different.
1: Okay, what is that?
4: So an LLM is basically you put information in, you ask it to do something, more detailed information, however, we can go through that later, but and then it provides you information based off of the research. So there is a mainframe that the information is put into for AI to utilize. As a whole. So each company has their own, you know, mainframe system, you know, that they feed information into. So whenever you give information, you know, this is where it's coming from. It also comes from your, like, on your account. I'm just use ChatGPT. On your account, if you don't set it not to teach, you have to set it not to teach so it doesn't take your information and teach him on something that you may have put in there. So safeguards, and this is why I had called you, because I was hearing you, you know, explain about it, and I'm like, well, make sure you talk about safeguards, because there's so many things that you can do to protect what you're doing, your intellectual property. You know, it's a whole battle out there whether or not, you know, things are considered yours, you know, by using AI, but what they did now, too, there are watermarks. Mm-hmm. So they're starting watermarking AI-created information. And so people will know that it's, you know, it was generated through AI because people are writing books, they do, you know, doing all these things.
2: Music, everything. Yeah.
4: But, you know, my debate with that is that I've had so much information, you know, 20 years worth of stuff that I've created, developed, and did myself. And so if I upload it to there, it's mine.
1: Mm-hmm. Right.
4: And if I ask it to, you know, edit, to do something for me, and it gives me the edited version, why should that belong to AI and not me? So that's a whole nother, you know.
3: That's a question I had too about it. As far as, you know, I used to be a music artist, but as far as what they call it, your like you said, your information, your intellectual property, yeah. They were talking about something like maybe possibly being like a royalty or something given to the public in general, because this AI is creating things based off of everybody's knowledge. Mm-hmm. You know what I'm saying? Everyone in the world, but basically.
4: But
3: you know,
4: you're giving it permission.
3: Okay.
4: So why do they have to pay you royalties if you're giving it permission? Again, if you don't turn that off,
3: mm-hmm.
4: like since the beginning, since I learned that component of it, mine has been off. Yeah. So everything that I create everything that I create is not teaching the system. I mean, they get enough information. You know, they.
3: How we know it's not?
4: Because do we ever know anything? Yeah. You know, but there's a safeguard on it where you can turn it off. Okay. And so, and I was sharing with Sean, too, that when he was doing his example and he started telling all his business, there's a button on ChatGPT where if you just hit it in the top right corner, it's a temporary chat, so it doesn't use your history.
1: Okay.
4: So it's just...
2: So don't want nobody steal your ideas.
4: Well, it always uses... Historic information.
1: Yeah, because what we did when we did the example, me and Teddy, and then once it answered the question,
4: then
1: it started going to elaboration.
4: Like all your work with blah, blah, blah, blah, blah.
2: Yeah, yeah.
1: And it keep going.
4: He was like, wait. Yeah. But you
1: shut up.
4: Right. Mm-hmm. But you can, again, you have to protect yourself because and also in using, you know, these LLMs and these different tools. Now, I don't know everything, right? But, I mean, I learned enough, you know, throughout the years. And you have to make sure. So one of the things I was sharing with Rashawn too is that whenever I use AI, I tell it who it is, right? because, again, information is already fed into it. And so it already has some personality identification. Mm-hmm. So personalities. And so I say if I need, say if I have a client and I want to help them write their business plan, I'll say, okay, well, you are an expert business writer or business developer or entrepreneur, whatever, with so many years experience. And I give it a job description.
3: Okay.
4: I give it a complete identity.
1: Give it an identity. Mm-hmm.
4: I tell you who you are, because mm-hmm. then the results, and you'll see the difference. The results are going to be different. Now, and this is where, when you all were talking about the critical thinking skills, AI cannot stop you from using your critical thinking skills, because just like with the computer, right. when we started using the computer, mm-hmm. the computer could only give it output based off of the input, right? Okay. So if you put processed, detailed, well thought out information into the system,
6: yep.
4: what are you going to get back? Mm-hmm. Now, if you just frivolously just saying, make me this, you're not processing anything. But if you have already written out some information, and that's what I encourage people to do when I work with people, you know, write some stuff. I ask them questions first. Mm-hmm. Do I utilize AI to help? Yeah, I do. Yeah. Right? Mm-hmm. Because you could also create skills. And so you can put your letterhead, you can create letterhead with ChatGPT, and then you can use it, you can save it as a skill. So every time you make something, even if it's your own stuff or whatever, you just say, hey, I want to use the skill of blah, blah, blah, blah, you know, letterhead, and it'll put it on the letterhead for mm-hmm. you. Or take this and just put it on my letterhead. You know, because the hardest thing, you know, is, you know, saving a template, right? You can save a template in Word, but a lot of people don't even use Word anymore. Mm-hmm. They use Google or, you know, some other, you know, internet-based product. You know, and then to get your information on there for you to get your support letter out and all the stuff like that, you know, so mm-hmm. it's a long process. With that, you know, you just say, hey, I created this, use a skill, put that on there, boom, make it a PDF, make it a JPEG, make it a whatever, download it, please.
1: Right.
4: You know what I'm saying? So, and you have to be careful, and I say that to say, to give it a personality, because it hallucinates.
6: Yep.
4: Mm-hmm. And so I did something like early on, it's so funny, look at the things I did early on and now. it gave me testimonials, it gave me all kind of stuff, and it was all fake. Mm. But it sounded real good.
3: Okay.
4: And I was like, I don't like that. I don't want fake stuff. I need real stuff. Mm. And so you really have to, when you want it to research, you know, you tell it, I need real academic peer review. You have to tell it specifically what you want. APA style, you know, whatever. You have to be specific. Mm-hmm. You would notice that you would get much more specific information that you're looking for. Because a lot of people that say, oh, I can never get what I need. That's because you're not feeding it mm-hmm. enough information and teaching it enough about who you are in order for it to give you the output that you need. There's also a settings. In the settings, I don't know, do you know that about the settings where you can put the whole personality in there?
1: No.
4: So in the settings, you go in there. So by the way, I do Q&A sessions also, AI Q&A sessions.
1: being quiet and listening and taking notes.
4: I do Q&A sessions, so you can, you know, click. If you go on my LinkedIn page, you can click on my link and it'll take to my Tidy Cal calendar. But what was I saying? My brain is going, I'm on a minute.
6: Talking about settings.
4: So in the settings, you can give it your personality.
1: Yeah.
4: So you can tell, so it whenever it gives you an output, it will sound like you, you know, and that's what you want. Okay. And always edit. You can't just take something from these systems and just say, okay, it's done, because I'm trying to hurry up and get it. You have to read it. You have to edit it. I'm creating a really nice program right now, and I've been doing this for months. You know, her name is Linda, so her name is Linda. So me and Linda have been working on something, but I put the initial idea in there and told her what I wanted. And so what happens is she'll start getting a mind of her own and going left. And I'm like, no, Linda, that's not where we're at with this. That's not what this means.
1: Right.
4: You know, remember, I said I gave you the source. So I put inputted sources, which was my written work. And I said, remember, the source is this, and she'd be like, "Oh yeah, sorry, Dr. J. You know, I did go off track. Let me get back on track. You know." Wow. And so you have to check it. If she wrong, that's why you have to read the stuff. If she wrong, if she states it wrong, if that's not your ideas, that's not your vision, you gotta correct her.
3: Because I had mine messing up. I was doing my stock stuff, and there's some little math problems I'd be doing, and it was messing up the math problems. I'm like, man, hold on, that don't sound right.
4: Right, make sense.
3: You got to tighten up.
4: Right.
6: Like, yeah. 5 + 5 is not 7.
3: Come on, man. Right. I'm like, no, okay. You ain't.
1: So AI, you had to correct AI.
6: Yeah. I think that's
4: and that's the thing. This is always a human component that needs to be done with AI, and this is what people are not understanding. So my first workshop I did was demystifying AI, because I did it for my sister, because she was like, I don't want nothing to do with that. Like, this is just too crazy. And I'm like, yeah, but you can't, like we were talking about in the back, you can't be afraid of it, because just like baby boomers, right? Mm-hmm. They didn't want nothing to do with the internet. Yeah, and now your landline at home is internet based.
1: Right.
4: You can't do anything without internet.
1: Right.
4: It's not going anywhere. Mm-hmm. So either you learn to at least understand the basics of what it is, so you can identify when you get that phone call and it's an AI person calling you talking about they need $30,000 to mount your savings account because your grandchild is in trouble. You need to know the difference between an AI and, because they say they sound real. They can sound real-ish. But if you are familiar with it, you can identify pictures, flyers, things that you see.
3: Yeah,
4: you can tell the difference.
1: You can tell,
4: you know,
1: AI.
4: And then we got to teach our seniors, you know, to tell the difference. Because a lot of seniors are getting, you know, they get robbed. So it's like having a senior. I'm in Chicago, I'm going to do a workshop for seniors, just understanding basics of AI. So that
1: that's what's so vital about bringing you on the show this morning. And, it's being that explained to us, because this is newfound territory for all of us. And as black folks, you know, we're not reading instructions. I'm just keeping it 100.
4: Mm-hmm.
1: You know, I got a new TV yesterday. I went straight to just acting. You know, I just went straight to the remote.
4: Right.
1: And treated it like the old TV.
4: Uh-huh.
1: And I'm missing so many functions and so many things that might be helpful.
4: Yep.
1: Even with the TV.
4: Yeah, they have AI on the TVs now. Yeah. They got AI on TV, on the computers. There's a button on the computers.
1: When I seen it said Google AI something else, sign in.
4: Yep.
1: Then it's corresponding with my iPad.
4: Yep.
1: And then my iPad's corresponding with my phone.
4: Yep.
1: So everything.
4: I love that connection.
1: Everything is, it got its own, so it's a whole ecosystem.
4: Yeah.
6: You know? But I think it's important to say, I don't know why. Usually I'm the guy that just, but it's not just black folks, it's people that don't read. The reality is, remember when social media, let's use Facebook, first came out, there were pictures.
1: Mm-hmm.
6: Not pictures, but words.
1: Right.
4: Mm-hmm.
6: Then all of a sudden, it became acronyms.
4: Mm-hmm.
6: Then it became acronyms in a picture. Mm-hmm. Then it just said, you know what, I know you're not reading any of this, just straight video.
4: Mm-hmm.
6: I think what you're highlighting is the importance of reading. Something that's important. Read 10 pages a day.
1: Yeah.
4: Mm-hmm.
6: Read 10 pages a day. Read 10 pages a day of something. Read 10 pages a day. Read.
4: Learn something new.
1: You know, and Will, you know, on the Discord, I mean, I'm when I wake up at 1, 2 o'clock in the morning, I'm reading articles and posting articles on our Discord. And because, it's very important to read information and to compare information from one source to another.
4: Mm-hmm.
1: You know, whether if it's a Google source that I'm getting, I mean, a lot of these articles, sometimes it'll say AI at the bottom of it.
4: Yep.
1: You know.
4: Well, because they have to identify.
1: They have
4: and
1: to
4: that's,
1: identify.
4: You can do that with AI too. So when I create something with ChatGPT, I put it in Claude and I say, hey, Claude, ChatGPT, Linda created this.
1: I got this
4: from ChatGPT. Tear it up. Mm-hmm. Tell me what's wrong with it. Give me some feedback. So use it as an editor. Mm-hmm. And then I put it back and ChatGPT and say, hey, look, Claude tore your stuff
1: this.
4: Up. Claude said this. And she's like, it's so funny. But
1: she got AI boxing.
4: You know, because then it's Perplexity. Perplexity is an AI tool. You all know Perplexity. Yeah, that utilizes a lot of them. You know, and then you have Manus. You have there's so many different tools. There's not one tool. You have to read and understand.
1: Wow.
4: What you're using and why and what works best with what.
2: It sounds like they all collaborate with each other too. If you use it right, you know, make them all collaborate with each other.
4: You can't. You can create that. You know, and that's where agents come in at. You know, because agents—that's what agents actually do the actions that you needed to do.
1: Mm-hmm.
4: You know, so if I need, like, I had Linda the other day because I said I have 132,000 unread emails between 7 emails. I'm not reading all that.
1: Right.
4: And so I said, Linda, can you please go through my email and delete the unnecessary promotional things that said, create me a calendar for, you know, and create draft emails for me to respond to those who I need to email. Let me know what is important that I need to answer right away. You know, I told her what to do. And but first, I gave her her job. You are my executive assistant.
2: Right.
4: Because I run not only my for-profit, but I run a nonprofit. I've been running my nonprofit for 18 years. You know, and it's really me boots on the ground. My board is great, but they're not here with me boots on the ground all the time. And so I'm managing everything. And so I had her go on my Asana calendar. I had, you know, because I have a big project coming up. She did my timeline according to the information I gave her. Because I have already written down my program and my event that I do, that I've been doing all these years. And so she put it all on my Asana. She sends me a message, even updates on AI. I tell her every Monday, I need an update on AI, what's going on in AI, what's new, what's happening. You know, what's happening with Congress. Because what Anthropic and OpenAI should have did before they went rogue, which we knew was going to happen anyway. We all saw iRobot. But, you know, they should have went to Congress first, explained to Congress what this was, what the capabilities were and everything before they wanted to make money.
2: Right.
4: You know, that's what I feel. That's my opinion. Nobody else's opinion. But I feel like they wanted to make money first because now it's going rogue and the engineers, because the engineers, these engineers from India told us this 6 years ago that they were afraid of AI. They created it because they know the capabilities. They should have went to Congress first and said, this is AI, these are the capabilities, we need some safeguards, we need some policies and things to help manage this because it's going to get out of hand within 6 years.
2: And we see it real time. When you seen the taxis just was circling in this one neighborhood.
4: Yeah.
2: And all of them just linked up at one time.
4: Yeah.
2: And then you seen where the, down in, I think it was Atlanta, where the little carts that bring you your food or something, all of them linked up. Downtown, like they had a meet and greet.
4: Yeah, well, think about how easy it is. Also, right? We worried about, you know, the Iranians doing all this other stuff.
2: Mm-hmm.
4: How easy is it to mess up our systems using AI? Because we still don't know.
2: Yeah, how could you could connect that to a missile system?
4: You think they're not already doing this is not a joke.
2: Yeah.
4: Like, you know, it can get serious. People are using it for bad, but this is why it's so important
2: to be governed.
4: You know, for it to be governed, but they should have did that up front, not after it went rogue.
2: Yeah,
4: you know,
2: think,
4: and now they want it to be controlled now because they want China, India, they want everybody else to stop too.
3: Yeah.
4: Because if we stop here, then we're going to be behind.
2: That's like a new nuclear weapon.
3: Right.
4: It is.
2: People like North Korea and China, they ain't gonna stop. They gonna keep going.
1: But the system itself, if we slow down, I mean, nobody else is gonna slow down. China's not gonna slow down. And these other countries, we've been living so good, high on the hog over here, that the other countries are we need that too.
4: So we think.
1: I mean, when you start visiting some of these other countries, you know, and you start seeing the way they live. Yeah, maybe they got more morals, they got more values, their family structure might be a little bit tighter, but they don't have the privilege of going to Walmart.
4: Well, but so
1: they don't got.
4: I travel a lot throughout the world.
1: Yeah.
4: Right? Mm-hmm. And while that's true, they don't value
1: that same the things.
4: Thing that's why they don't have it either, because they were, culturally, they were set not to value that anyway. So they okay with the way they live, because guess what? They're sending their kids to college in the U.S.
1: Yeah.
2: Yeah. Mm-hmm.
4: And they making money.
1: Yeah.
2: And their kids come back.
4: And that
2: knowledge to their country.
4: Exactly.
2: And bring everybody around.
4: Exactly. Yeah. You get what I'm saying?
1: Yeah.
2: Mm-hmm.
1: Yeah. That's important. I mean, but, you know, they won't get poisoned by all of that, man. This has been an amazing conversation about AI. Mm-hmm. We got to get you down here again. Just to share some more information and do some more community work. Councilman Will Cowles, man, I definitely appreciate you coming down here.
7: Definitely appreciate being here.
1: Man, hit that mic, man. Tell the folks how our stock market class been, man.
6: It's been a blessing, but I think that it's been a blessing. It has been a blessing. You learn a lot of information that's important and critical. The first goal of everything should be to learn. If you learn, the money is a byproduct of the learning. But a lot of times when we talk about stocks, the first thing that we lead with is money, because that's the most pressing need. But that's not the place. I guarantee you, the stock market is not the place to lead with money.
4: Right,
6: you
4: right.
6: lead with the education. Right, it's been a blessing to be there. Mm-hmm. But I think that the information that was shared today is so powerful.
1: Yeah.
6: It shows, again, the unity in the community, but knowledge in the community. Mm-hmm. And here it is. We talk about something that God has blessed you to do without you even thinking about it. Brother Williams is to, you have, you know, there's a thought process, the black man versus the black woman. And here it is, you have four black men around the corner. And we, you know, I just pushed the mic over, hey, and we just go. So listening to a black woman. So the reality is there is unity and more opportunity for expansion. So the fight, if we want to create a fight, then that's, you know, unfortunate. But the reality is today it was 1, 2, 3, 4. ChatGPT didn't tell me that. Four black men just like, hey, I pushed it on over to Brother Jimmy. Like, hey, why don't we take the time to listen and learn?
2: Yeah, right. Yeah.
6: Unity in our community.
1: Each one teach one.
4: Each one teach one.
1: Each one teach one.
2: I feel like today I ain't been to school since 1986. You know, I was in school today. You know, I felt good. You know, you never get too old to learn.
4: No.
2: And when you stop learning, then other things happen.
1: Yeah.
2: I appreciate you. I appreciate you. What you taught me today. I appreciate this whole staff that we talking and communicating with each other. This is what we need in our community.
3: Yeah. One thing about it, like AI, I think, you know, I got my little hang-ups with a lot of the new technology and how it's just a distraction, but I feel like this really is something that can really enhance you.
2: Mm-hmm.
3: Really enhance everything you do. It's cut down time. It allow you to do a lot of things, you know, a lot more with your time and set you free a little bit. But I was glad to listen because, you know, it's a lot of, I'm learning with ChatGPT, you know, with the AI, and it's just I want to get better with it. And you said something because I need me a little personal assistance. So, right? So I think that's all. You know, I want it to, man, wake me up every day. Give me my Bible verse. Give me this. You know, help me every, you know what I mean?
1: Yeah. So we will be getting Dr. J down. She'll be coming by the office, and then we'll get into one of our sessions with our group and our class.
4: I might join your class.
1: Yeah,
4: if you need
1: some help, I mean, give us a call down there. Give me a call, 217-202-9256. Get you plugged in. I mean, it's all about education. It's all about learning. Don't be afraid of to learn. Don't be afraid of new technology because sooner or later you're going to need this information.
2: Mm-hmm.
1: It ain't about if you're going to need it. It's about when you're going to need it.
4: When.
1: And so I thank the Lord for you guys. Thank you. Thank the Lord for all the co-hosts.
3: One more thing, bro. I'm sorry. I'm taking it back to when y'all said struggle. Just real quick, I think that God has a, I ain't going to say funny, but it's a funny way that big, big blessings come behind struggle and pain.
1: Yeah.
3: It always has been like that, and it's just his way of doing things. And we are a people who were born out of struggle.
1: Yeah.
3: And that's why I think we're so brilliant and beautiful, and we got to remember that. And yeah, because everything you know, man. I see him in the gym all the time. It's gonna take a little pain. You see how the muscles he got on that? It'd be a little pain and struggling that.
1: Yeah.
3: So I mean, man, we got to understand where we come from. Continue to realize our purpose. Realize our who we are.
1: Mm-hmm.
3: And I mean, Ness comes through family and everything. But love y'all.
1: Appreciate
3: it,
1: Teddy. Hey, man, thank you very much. As I always say before I get off this radio, we can't all do everything. We can all do something. Do your something to make your family better. Do your something to make your personal life better, first of all. Do your something to make your family better. Do your something to make this community better. And do your something to make this nation a better nation. I love you guys. Have a great Labor Day weekend. Be safe. Love on your family, man. Hey, you got a mama out there, man. Go love on your mama, man. I miss my mama, man. Love on your family, man. Me and Jimmy, and we done lost a lot of family members this past year, man. And just being to be around family and friends, people that love you, people that's going to support you, whether you're up or down. Man, go see some of them folks, man. So I love you. Now you turn over to the great hands of Brother William Jones. I said we into it.
3: No, I'm friends all the time.
2: They always bear down. When the bear's down, they don't take
3: it. No, I'm still one.

existed, and where changing your religion can literally mean the death penalty. On paper, in a place like this, Christianity should be extinct. It should be nothing but a dusty memory. And yet, the data tells us the exact opposite. Today, in Iran, the Christian church is growing faster than anywhere else in the world. And this is where the mystery begins. This is where a gap opens, one that human logic cannot fill. How is that possible? There are no foreign missionaries. They were expelled years ago. There are no massive evangelistic campaigns in stadiums. There are no flyers being handed out in the streets. So, if human beings cannot speak, if mouths have been silenced and doors have been shut, who is preaching the gospel in Iran? The answer we are about to analyze does not sit well with skeptics. It escapes the neat categories of sociology. But it is a documented reality happening right now, as you watch this video, in the silence of the night. Thousands of Muslims, men and women who have never opened a Bible, are encountering the truth in a way no one can censor, in their dreams. Today, I will tell you the story of the man dressed in white that hundreds of thousands of Iranians are meeting right now. And I warn you, what you are about to hear is not an invention. Sources are listed in the description, but something documented that I am sure will shake you. Before we get into the testimonies, we need to clear the ground of a legitimate doubt. Is this true, or is it just an internet fairy tale? As Christians, we must be lovers of truth, not lovers of sensation. And the sources are authoritative. The international organization Open Doors, which has monitored the persecution of Christians for over 60 years,

pushed you to follow Jesus, he expected theological answers. Instead, an incredibly high percentage answered, "I dreamed of him." We are not talking about confused dreams. We are talking about a recurring phenomenon with specific details that repeat in people who do not know each other, who live in different cities, and who have no contact with the church. They see a man. Often his face shines like the sun, so bright they cannot stare at it. He wears a white, luminous robe, and he speaks. He does not say random things. He speaks precise biblical phrases, phrases these people could not have known. Dr. Hormoz Shariat, an ex-Muslim turned pastor, whom many call the Billy Graham of Iran, has publicly stated, "I have hardly ever met an Iranian believer whose conversion did not include a dream or a supernatural vision." God has decided to bypass human censorship. If the religious police block the roads, Jesus enters bedrooms. To understand the power of this phenomenon, we have to go into the details. We have to listen to real stories. I selected two for you among hundreds that have been documented. The first story is about a young Iranian mother. We will call her Miriam to protect her identity. Her life was hell. Oppressed by a violent family situation, crushed by a religion that felt distant and harsh, Miriam had decided to end it. In testimonies collected by ministries like Elam Ministries, it is said she had already prepared everything for suicide. She was in her room crying, and for the last time she shouted toward heaven, "God, if you exist, why are you letting me die? If you are there, save me now or never." She fell asleep from exhaustion after crying, and in her sleep the room lit up, not a physical light, but a presence. She saw that man, the man in white. Miriam says he did not scold her for wanting to die. He came close and said only, "Come to me. I am the way and the life. I will not hurt you. I love you." When she woke up, the despair had vanished physically, as if someone had lifted a weight off her chest. She did not know who that man was, but she knew he was not the God she had been taught to fear. She began to search. Risking a great deal, she found a Christian. And when they showed her the gospel, she said, "These are the words he spoke to me in the dream." Today, Miriam is alive and she is one of the leaders of a house church. If Miriam's story moved you, this second story will move you even more, because Jesus does not appear only to victims. He also appears to persecutors. There is a documented testimony of an officer in the Iranian security services. His job was to hunt down underground churches, arrest Christians, and make them disappear. A hard man, convinced he was doing the will of God by eliminating infidels. One day, he returned home after a raid. He went to sleep. He dreamed of the man in white. But this time, the man is not only gentle. He is powerful. In the dream, the officer tries to draw his weapon, tries to fight, but he feels paralyzed by a force that is not violence. It is pure love. A love so heavy it presses him to the ground. The man asks him, "Why are you persecuting me? Does that remind you of something?" It is exactly what happened to St. Paul on the road to Damascus. The Bible is not a book of past history. It is a manual of what still happens today. That officer woke up sweating, trembling. The hatred he had cultivated for years vanished in a second. He looked for the Christians he had arrested, not to torture them, but to ask forgiveness and be baptized. This is the crucial point. No human argument, no theological debate could ever have converted that man. Only a direct encounter with the risen one could do it. But why does God use dreams? Why not appear in broad daylight? There are two fundamental reasons, and they are beautiful. The first is cultural. In the Middle East, dreams are taken very seriously. In Islamic culture, people believe dreams can be divine messages. God, in his infinite wisdom, lowers himself to speak the language his children can understand best. He does not use Western methods. He uses the heart of their culture to lead them to the truth.

The second reason is prophetic. In the Bible, in the book of the prophet Joel, chapter 2, verse 28, there is a promise for the last days. God says, "I will pour out my spirit on all flesh. Your old men shall dream dreams, and your young men shall see visions." What is happening in Iran is not strange. It is the precise fulfillment of Scripture. When man tries to block the Holy Spirit with laws, bans, and violence, the Holy Spirit overflows like a raging river. It is proof that Jesus is alive. He is not a dead prophet. He is not merely a moral teacher. He is a living person who desires to save his sheep so deeply that he goes after them one by one, climbing over prison walls and government censorship. Dear friends, this story leaves us with an uncomfortable question. We in the West have everything. We have Bibles in every bookstore, churches on every corner, channels like this one. We have total freedom. And yet, often our Christianity is lukewarm, tired, habitual. In Iran, thousands of people risk their lives every day simply because they fell in love with a man they saw in a dream. They do not have theology, they only have him. And that is enough to give their lives. The phenomenon of the man in white reminds us that God has not stopped acting, that no closed door can stop him. And maybe it is an invitation for us too, an invitation to ask the Lord to wake us up from our spiritual sleep, to let us see his glory again with the same freshness, with the same wonder as our Iranian brothers and sisters. I ask you to do something important now. Write in the comments a phrase that is both a prayer and a declaration of faith. Write, "Your light cannot be chained." Let's fill the comment section with this truth. Let's pray for the church in Iran and ask that the same light that illuminates the nights of Tehran would illuminate our hearts today as well. May God bless all of us.

0: Good morning, WFT 90.1 FM on your dial, Power and Praise. We're grateful to be here on today. This is again Verdell Jones, Coach V, known in the community. Opportunity coming to share with you all some great things that are going on in our community. It is of the Lord's mercies that we're not consumed. His compassions, they fail not. They are new every morning. Great is his faithfulness towards us. This is indeed another day that the Lord has made, and we shall rejoice and be glad in it. An opportunity coming to mix my single voice and the multiplicity of voices of you, our brothers and sisters, out there in social media and radio land to give glory and honor to the one and only God that is to be worshipped, through the only person that is to be praised, and the only name that matters, and that is Jesus Christ. And we're just grateful to be here on today with a multitude of people in this here today to share with you. And we have some special guests. All our guests, all right, you know, the brothers that work with us every week are special. But we have some special guests today. I want to say something. I've always said, and just recently, if you just peruse our nation, probably the most educated sector of individuals in our country right now is the African-American woman per capita. I mean, brilliance just oozing. I think we had witnessed that if you were able to listen to our previous show with Unity in the Community with Brother Sean Williams and his group. They do a phenomenal job. But they have, Dr. Klingenberg, who has her PhD, and she is phenomenal. And today on our show, it continues on because we have two phenomenal black women today who are going who is our pleasure and privilege to be able to have them here on today and to introduce to some and present to others. And we have this opportunity today to talk about something that's very, I think, relevant even more so today than now with everything that's going on in our culture and this desire to find out our significance and where we come from, where we derive from. And she is one of the gurus of this around this nation. And we're excited and we're privileged to have her on this morning. But before we do that, I'd just like to say to our other co-hosts, see if they would like to have anything to say. Brother Jonathan McMullen, our cuz.
1: I'm just thankful to be here today. Thank God for all his many blessings. Thank God for his grace and his mercy. We thank him for watching over us and bringing us to another Sunday where we can share and learn new knowledge and learn from professionals and people of knowledge. And I would invite anybody to listen in right now, learn something, learn about your history, and open up in any way you can. I know at one time we may open up the phone lines for call-ins, but please listen in these next 30, 40 minutes. You will learn something very special, and you can also learn something about yourself. God bless you.
0: Amen. Also, too, Brother Boyd is here this morning. We have something to say, brother.
2: I'm just saying good morning to everyone. I'm glad to be awake and be able to move around, circulate, just giving thanks to the Most High, and enjoy my day.
0: All right, great. Great to hear from you, man. Certainly last, but certainly not least, the man with the plan. We got to hear from him because he's the reason this all happened.
3: Oh, so blessed to be here on this morning. Praying that everybody's getting ready to enjoy their Labor Day weekend and enjoy it with your family, friends. Enjoy it with yourself, most and foremost. God bless you.
0: All right. All right, now for the main course. We're going to allow them to introduce themselves. I can't contain my excitement since she said she would be here. I've been giddy all week, just waiting to hear. And we'll let her introduce herself, and also she has someone that she brought along with her who we're excited to hear from today. And first, we'll turn the mic over to her.
4: All right. Well, thank you for having us back. So I'm Dr. Lakeisha David, assistant professor at the Department of Anthropology at the University of Illinois at Urbana-Champaign, also affiliated with the Center for African Studies, as well as the Department of Human Development and Family Studies. And what I really am excited to talk about is the project itself, Takir, the African Kinship Reunion, coming out of the work of the beloved Genetic Genealogy Lab there.
0: All right. And to your right.
5: Hi, I'm Mackenzie Macon, fourth-year PhD student, and Lakeisha is my advisor at the University of Illinois Urbana-Champaign.
0: Listen, people, brilliance. It's just brilliant. Our sisters are doing the thing, and so we're excited to have them here. And so, you know, since you were last, we were last together, Dr. David. Some things have happened. I mean, you've made a trip, and can you tell us a little bit about that?
4: So one of the important parts of doing research as an academic is to return the results to participants. Uh-huh. That tends to be like a new focus, but should have always been, mm-hmm. right? So we are taking this, you know, saliva samples and things like that from people, and then what would be nice is to return results. Mm-hmm. So that was the main focus, one of the main focuses of our summer, you know, activities. So as a group, Mackenzie and I went to Ghana. We spent about 2 months there on with that purpose. Mm-hmm. So there's a group in the north, in Paga, Ghana, in the northern part, where the history is people were taken into slavery. And then we return results there. And then we have a second group on the coast, in Cape Coast, where you might have heard of the slave dungeon castles are at. Mm-hmm. So we have a site there as well. And so we return results there. Mm-hmm. So that was two of the main activities that was there, as well as collecting new samples. And that's really exciting as well. Mm-hmm. So those things, plus a conference and, yeah. you know, other things too.
0: And so is that dungeon castles, is that near Accra?
4: There is, you know, one in Accra, and my Ghanaians pronounce it in Accra.
0: Okay.
4: So there is one. There's like it's scattered across the coast. Mm-hmm. Most people tend to go to the ones in Elmina and Cape Coast.
0: Okay.
4: And so that's where we collect.
0: Okay, my son, he's not for profit. They do work over in Accra.
4: Okay.
0: And they're just finished building a hospital there, and they're working on a facility over there that produces palm oil.
4: Okay.
0: So they've been pretty active. I think he's going back in 2 weeks.
4: Okay.
0: For about 10 days, and so they've been there 4 or 5 times, and we were supposed to make this trip with him this year, but because of my health issue, you know, I'm not going to be able to make it. But I think they'll go back in the spring as well. So, just when you mentioned West Africa, you know, kind of perked up here. So,
4: yeah.
0: But would you tell us about your experience when you had the opportunity to go to West Africa?
5: So my experience went very well. This is my second time going to Ghana. Okay. So my first year as a PhD student, we went and we collected the initial samples that we disseminated the results to those participants. So it was very beautiful and kind of full circle moment to be able to collect those samples, learn about the history, and then do the analysis and give them the results back and see how they feel about it.
0: Wow, that's outstanding. It sounds exciting. You know, let me say at the offset, let me tell you thank you for the work that you do, because I think it's helped to, speaking about results, I took the test. I mean, I gave my sample. And I got my results back. And so what we're going to do this morning is we're going to go through my results and let them help explain it, because I'll be quite honest with you, I ain't got a clue, you know. So, you know, I'm just excited and not quite sure what I'm excited about, you know, but I just know I'm excited. And I'm looking forward to hearing as we dig into that. And, you know, I don't care how crazy my ancestors are. I want to hear about them, you know, because we're all a compilation of our past experience and things like that. And so also, too, I think it's important, as we said before getting on mic, is that this helps also, too, for my cousin William and also my mm-hmm. cousin Jonathan. Because, mm-hmm. you know, on my maternal side, they're my first cousin. So I think that will go bode well there. And also, too, one of the main reasons I did it because, you know, my dad, as the Lord say the same, November 21st will turn 90 years of age. And I want to be able to present something to him too, as well. So, without any more being said, if you don't mind, let's talk about just what this is about, and then we can get into my results. Okay,
4: all right. And we will piecemeal the science
0: Absolutely.
4: Of the results. As we look at each type of result, I think that's probably the better way to go. But, you know, stop me and ask all the questions
0: yeah, okay.
4: along the way. So
0: and you
4: about,
0: all, if you're welcome to ask any questions, not just me.
4: What's his name?
0: Verdell Jones.
4: Yeah, well.
0: Yeah, Verdell Jones.
4: So the Takir Project is the umbrella project, and that's the part where we go to Ghana.
0: Can you say the acronym again, what it means again?
4: Takir, the African Kinship Reunion.
0: Yeah, beautiful.
4: And that's what that is. Okay. Now, that's also, we also manage a program within Takir, and that's the Illinois Family Roots Pilot Program. Okay. And that enables people in Illinois to participate in the broader Takir Project. Mm-hmm. Right. And so that is the program that you're participating in.
0: Yes.
4: And how we're able to do this. So since we're saying the name, the website is takir.org, T-A-K-I-R.org. One of the things I want to point out, too, is that where listeners might be familiar with doing ancestry testing, we get those percentages of, you know, ancestry, these estimates, percent Ghana, percent, you know, whatever groups. Whereas we will show something similar to that, what we're doing is not that. It's not, well, it's never been true. There's like a Nigerian gene and a, you know, Ireland gene or anything like that. Mm-hmm. But I want to make clear that we're doing a one-to-one comparison. So just like you share a certain percentage of DNA with a first cousin, a certain percentage with a second cousin, this is exactly the same thing that what the thing that we're doing when we're comparing to a Ghanaian person, for example, and we're trying to figure out how you're related to this individual. So I want to make clear that we're talking about comparing your DNA, Verdell, to everyone in the database and trying to figure out if you're related or if we have evidence of relatedness, because everyone is related. And then from there, trying to figure out how you're related.
0: Okay.
4: And that is what the research is.
0: Excellent. Okay. Well, let's dig in.
4: Let's dig in. Okay. So when you, well, let's go here. In your results, and let me make sure I get to those.
0: Can we go first, like on genetic makeup, where perhaps where I hail from, or?
4: So that's really what it is that I'm trying to explain. Let's give Mackenzie a moment to talk about genetic similarity versus relatedness, and that's how we talk about it in the classroom.
0: Okay, excellent.
4: So for the general public.
5: Okay, so a lot of the estimates that people are getting from these other companies, they're making associations to origins. Mm-hmm. Like when you had said where I was hailed from. Mm-hmm. So my question to you is, what temporal time point are you interested in? Because we can go further back.
0: Gotcha.
5: So it depends on how you're defining hailed from, because you can say that started from where you were born at, or it can start from where specific ancestors that you're interested in.
0: Okay.
5: So when you're thinking about similarity, a lot of the companies are presenting these estimates as like you're similar to that reference group. So it's not necessarily saying that this is exactly where you came from, because that's kind of not necessarily impossible to do, but it's impossible to do if you don't know a temporal time point.
0: Okay.
5: So when you're talking about relatedness, we're saying that this individual is either your cousin, your sixth cousin, stuff like that. So that isn't necessarily where you came from, but you can make associations if you feel like you have an affinity to where that individual is from.
0: Gotcha.
5: So if that person is far back and they were in Nigeria, if you feel like you're connected to that person, that's your right to claim that. But we can't necessarily say that that's where you originated from. We can say those relatives that you're connected to is from that particular place because they specified they're from that particular place.
0: Gotcha. Okay.
4: So after we show the results, we can dig more into the weeds of showing the difference, because that's a key part of what we're offering. So if you go in, we do show the similarity. So the ethnicity estimates that's on commercial websites, we're referring to it as similarity. So based off of how similar your genome is to people from the various regions, we have 89.9% similar to other sub-Saharan Africans.
0: Okay.
4: Okay, and I think, and we do have your results pulled up as well, if you want to see that. Now, you said you wasn't interested in the other part, so.
0: No. Let it go.
4: We have 7.2-ish percent various European populations, and we know the history of that. Mm-hmm. And, you know, some smaller percentages from other areas. So in terms of just how similar your genome is to other groups of individuals, mm-hmm. that's what we have.
0: Okay.
4: All right, what do you think of that?
0: I'm excited about the sub-Saharan African part, you know. Yeah. Yeah, I'm excited about it. And I'm glad to know that the majority of it is from that region.
4: Okay. Well, yeah. What does that mean for you?
0: That means that that the majority of my DNA is from the motherland.
4: Okay.
0: Yeah.
4: Okay.
0: Yeah.
4: All right. Now I do want to make clear that mm-hmm. this is not, I'm not determining your mm-hmm. history, your culture, mm-hmm. the social, you know, connections that you might have to a particular place.
0: Yeah.
4: All right.
0: I got
4: so
0: you.
4: If it was a lower percentage, it doesn't mean, oh, you're not African American or whatever.
0: Right.
4: That's not at all
0: right.
4: what we're saying.
0: Gotcha. Okay. All right.
4: All right. So if you go on the website, we should put that on the mic, right? Because,
0: yeah.
4: you know, we over here talking too about Anthony's results.
0: Yeah. And all that comes across these. Yeah. So we have to be, you know, kind of quiet with that.
5: Oh.
0: So,
5: so essentially, I was just explaining to him his similarity results. The only, thing that I really wanted to highlight is the fact that it doesn't care where these, like, where, how, like, how you're related to those individuals.
0: Mm-hmm.
5: Whereas when we're doing the relatedness, we can say that how you're connected to, like, what degree.
0: Okay.
5: Whereas this is just comparing your whole genome to other genomes to see
0: gotcha.
5: How similar you are.
0: Okay. All right. Great.
4: All right. Now, if you go on the website, it does break it down further. So I'm just using the broad categories right mm-hmm. now, but you know, you will be able to see the, you know, the individual mm-hmm. Groups.
0: Okay.
4: All right. So let's move on. And if you wanted to see a picture, we have the colors representing different categories on the website,
0: uh-huh.
4: and you'll see multicolors because for African Americans, that tends to be the case.
0: Yeah.
4: But we're taken from all across Africa, and then trafficked,
0: mm-hmm.
4: you know, and enslaved. And so that is reflected in our genome mm-hmm. as well as, come on, y'all. As well as the tragics of sexual violence mm-hmm. that occurred during the slave trade.
0: Right,
4: yeah.
0: right, okay? Absolutely.
4: All right. I also want to make clear that the time period that we're talking about is approximately 4 to 20 generations ago.
0: Mm-hmm.
4: So when we're looking at, let's say a generation is about 25 mm-hmm. years. So doing the math in that way for an elderly person being, okay, I mean, mm-hmm.
0: yeah.
4: born in 1960, I should
0: mm-hmm.
4: say.
0: Mm-hmm.
4: That's about 4 generations ago when that last ship was trafficking people mm-hmm. from the
0: mm-hmm.
4: motherland.
0: Mm-hmm.
4: Only 4, okay?
0: Mm-hmm.
4: And then it started about 20 generations ago.
0: Mm-hmm.
4: Yeah.
0: Wow.
4: So this is what we're picking up. And this is like the illustration
0: gotcha.
4: Of that. Did y'all want to, were you adding?
6: He was just interested in the family tree.
4: Okay. Well, we're going to get to the family tree because
0: mm-hmm.
4: that is the part of our lab.
0: Yeah.
4: Yeah. All right. Any questions about this part?
7: There's only 4 generations.
4: Only 4. 1866 to, like, you know, the 1960, you know, or whatever year that you're interested in.
0: Mm-hmm.
4: Do that subtraction divided by 25. And that is the number of generations to that period. So that's only about 4 generations ago. It's you know, it can be mind-boggling,
0: yeah,
4: right?
0: It's real
4: because it's
0: that's
4: recent
0: real
4: history.
0: Recent. That's
4: right.
0: real recent, yeah.
4: And that's what we're picking up. So can
0: mm-hmm.
4: we pick up this relatedness in the DNA? Absolutely, because
0: mm-hmm.
4: we're not talking about ancient history.
0: Mm-hmm.
4: And even we can't even pick up ancient history, okay? So, like,
0: yeah,
4: this is me talking to the other geneticists. Sorry.
0: Yeah.
4: All right. Any questions about this? I feel like I'm in the classroom now. Any questions about, you know, this part of it? Okay, so we're going to move on. All right. And this is the exciting part, you know, with the list of relatives. I'm going to go to the list of relatives first and then go to the tree because that's how we do the analysis.
0: Okay.
4: All right. So now we have this database of people. You're in there. People from Illinois is in there. About 500 people from Illinois is in there. About 144 people from Ghana is in the database. We just collected 170 more this summer. So we could talk more about that epic trip. So that will be in the database.
0: Okay.
4: So, you know, it should grow. And so what we're looking at is one-to-one comparison, your genome to another person. So if I compared it to your biological father,
0: mm-hmm.
4: about 50% of your DNA will be, you
0: mm-hmm.
4: know, shared with them,
0: mm-hmm.
4: about 50% with mother, right?
0: Right.
4: So that is what we're doing here, right? And so because we're putting in living people, you know, from Ghana, that's how we're able to produce these results.
0: Gotcha.
4: Okay. So in your results, you'll notice here that we have a list of results just on your the first set of your results. The ones with this light color, yellowish background, those are the people from Ghana that we've tested.
0: Okay.
4: Those are the people from Ghana. And so what we'd like to see are these, you know, above 15, above 7, really, centimorgans. Centimorgans being how much DNA that you share when in the way that we measure it.
0: Okay.
4: We want to see those strong numbers. So 7 and above is really quality as far as how strong or how recently you're related to that individual.
0: Okay.
4: We would love to see 15 or more, and you actually have one. That's 15 or more, Richard. I don't want to butcher the last name, but this is one of the Ghanaian people that we have interacted with in Ghana in 2023 and this recent trip.
0: You've interacted with
4: him? This is how we got the samples in the database. So this is a living person in Ghana who tested for the same purpose to find you.
0: Wow. So I've got to let my son know because, you know, like I said, they're doing work over in Ghana.
4: Yes. So, like, my co-PI is Rachel Mills from the University of Cape Coast. She can help put people in contact.
0: We got to do that. Because he's leaving. He goes. I think he leaves in 2 more weeks to go.
4: Okay. There. That's plenty of time.
0: Yeah. Okay. All right.
4: Right. That's it. That sounds exciting to me.
0: Yeah, that is exciting. Oh. I got chills. That's crazy.
4: Yeah.
0: Go ahead.
1: Now, since we've been over here and you said 4 generations, would most of our centimeters, is that what
4: Morgans, centimorgans,
1: would they be swayed European for us more now than?
4: That's not how it works. Okay. That's not how it works. Simply because of how recent, it's based off of how much DNA you share, period.
1: Okay.
4: Right? And so, no, it's not the case where, you know, you're going to necessarily have more European. In fact, the average African-American person will have about 25%, you know, representing European ancestors.
1: Good.
4: And the majority of it, you know, Sub-Saharan African ancestors. So that's just off of looking at population level, right? And so then if you're looking at one-to-one, it's just based off of really how closely the relationship is. You know, when you get back further, you have more possibilities of what precisely that relationship is. So it's more challenging to figure out how you're related. But it's still a bound time frame that you're looking at.
1: So saying 4 generations, so saying I see a lot. It's just train mentality. I'm really not African. I'm African-American. No, you may, at best, you 25% African-American. But you 75% African.
4: So I want to be careful. You will never hear me use the percentages to label you.
1: Okay.
4: Because those that you're using, African American, those are more social political constructs, right?
1: I mean. Yeah.
4: And so I don't care what percentage. You know, someone might be like 10% and say, you know, I'm claiming that I am African American, especially if maybe they were a very light skinned person and had lived their life racialized as Black.
1: Mm-hmm.
4: Right. So all of these are social political constructs. And I'm never, ever, ever saying this percentage means this about you in terms of those labels. All I can say is this is the amount of DNA that you share. This is about how you might be related to this individual.
1: Mm-hmm.
4: And then you can talk to each other about what it means for y'all. And what'd be really great if I can test more people in your known family group. Mm-hmm. Right. And that's why I'm saying like cousins and stuff in your known family group. To then help us to build that tree, and that we're going to talk about a little bit later.
1: Is DNA hard to change? I mean,
4: is it hard to change?
1: I mean, does DNA over generations, does it change significantly, or have you seen in your in all of your tests that it's really has a I guess a foundation that doesn't change so much?
4: Okay, so I'm going to answer it in a way that I think you're asking. One. There is a rate of change that is pretty, you know, consistent. And those changes come through mutations or a change in our DNA. So that comes about, and that's a typical thing that happens for all of humanity, all of humans, right? Whether it's significant or not, it just, you know, it depends on what you consider significant, really. But is there, like, an African essence or something in our DNA? I think that's a misunderstanding of what's happening here. Because a lot of the alleles, or a lot of the, you know, the bit, this bits of DNA that we find in one group can also be found in another group.
1: Yeah.
4: So there's no like hard boundaries that we can set just by looking at the DNA.
1: Okay.
4: So really that essence, I guess you can call it, might be in the epigenetics, the chemical areas above the, you know, the DNA, maybe, because the research is still, you know, it's a new area. I don't want to say a new area, but we're just not really confident yet in that area, and also not my area, so let me stop speaking on that.
1: Mm-hmm.
4: But a lot of that other stuff is social.
1: Okay.
4: Is social.
1: Okay.
4: Yeah.
1: Okay. Thank you.
4: Yeah. But let's go get Richard, and that's also
0: Kaduo. Yeah, let's talk about Richard.
4: You know? And, I mean,
0: what's his name, last name?
4: N-U-N-O-O.
0: N-U-N-O-O. Nunu? Nunu?
4: I don't know. I don't know.
0: All right.
4: Nessa Kaduo, 1-2. That's also above 15.
0: And they're in Accra. I mean, they're in West Africa.
4: They're in Ghana.
0: Okay,
4: they're definitely in Ghana, and it's either Cape Coast, Amina area, or Paga in the north.
0: Okay. All right.
4: And now we could go back and talk about the other folks in Illinois that you're related to too, because that's recovering history that was, you know, disrupted during slavery in the U.S.
0: Mm.
4: So we could talk about that too. But
0: okay.
4: I know the exciting part.
0: Yeah.
4: Right. So what we have estimated for Richard is that, based off of the 19 centimarkers that you shared with him, that you're about fourth cousins, which is about five generations to that same ancestor that you share.
0: Mm.
4: And that is the same for, what's his name? Kaduo.
0: Okay.
4: So you're about five generations for you with these two individuals.
0: Mm. Wow. Wow. Okay.
4: So five generations. You know who your daddy is, right?
0: Yeah.
4: Right?
0: And I know my grandparents,
4: you know what
0: are.
4: I mean? So, like, we're already removing the uncertainty.
0: Wow.
4: By three generations, you, your parents, and your grandparents, right? So we're only looking at the two here. And maybe Richard might have more information. I'll say might, because we make assumptions that, you know, all Africans know their whole, you know, line.
0: Mm-hmm.
4: And that's not really true.
0: Mm-hmm.
4: That's not true, because colonization happened,
0: mm-hmm.
4: right? And so they are also recovering their history, too.
0: Yeah.
4: But maybe they'll have more. At the very least, they might have more information about how do people live during this very relatively recent time period, right, to give you more, you know, color or flesh to your family history, which you know.
0: So what would happen? So when we talk about Richard, is that based upon the shared DNA of my mother and father, or is it okay?
4: Yes, okay. So we're going to get to the tree in a minute.
0: Okay,
4: but you want to explain autosomal testing?
5: Sure.
4: Versus, okay.
5: So autosomal testing includes both lineages, maternal and paternal. So that's what we use. A lot of other companies kind of use maternal or paternal, like the what is it, Y chromosome? But we definitely make sure that we use autosomal so we can kind of see both paths. And that's why we like to have more individuals from your known family to help flesh that out, to figure out what side is this relative from. Is it from your mother's side or is it from your father's side?
0: Gotcha.
4: And the autosome is the
5: 1 to 22 chromosomes, the numbered.
0: Okay.
4: All right.
0: Wow.
4: Right. And so why do we use that?
0: My head hurts.
4: No, but check it out. The reason why, though, we use the autosomes, the 1 to 22 chromosomes, though, is because this helps us get at this more refined, more recent relatedness versus using the Y chromosome or the mitochondrial chromosomes. Yeah.
0: Okay. Wow. Okay.
4: DNA.
0: All right. So let's keep going.
4: No. I mean, this is a moment right here.
0: Yeah,
4: like,
0: it is.
4: Like, do you have a name of Anthony's?
5: Not as of yet, but I think he has a question.
4: Okay.
2: When you're saying chromosomes 1 to 23, what does that actually mean?
4: Okay, so it's that bit of DNA that's inherited from each parent.
5: Yes. So you get half your DNA from your mother, half your DNA from your father, and as that DNA gets passed to you, it kind of recombines and stuff. So when you have cousins, you have less DNA. I think it's like, 12.5%?
4: About 12, yeah.
5: Yeah, 12.5%. So it decreases over the generation. So that's kind of how we use it to kind of figure out how you're related to what degree.
4: Yeah. And so, like, for chromosome 1, you'll get one haplotype from mother, one haplotype from father, and it comes together like that. Same thing for 2 and 3. And so that's what we're testing. And so when we are finding that you're related to an individual, as she was saying, McKinsey was saying, we don't know exactly which parent is from until we do additional analyses. Like, for example, if you are related to a person with the Y chromosome, right, and you match on the Y chromosome, which only people, you know, there's the X and the Y for the sex chromosomes. So then that will give us some hint, oh, okay, this was inherited from a, you know, a biological chromosomal male, right? So there's some clues that we can gather from it, but generally speaking, we won't know which parent is from until we do additional analyses. We can potentially group your matches to say this is from one parent and this is from another parent, you know, like the two parents. So we can group them for some, but you would have to tell us which parent is which. Okay. Yeah.
1: What's the highest number of centimorgans you've seen in a DNA or heritage test? What number? Like his, you said, was over 15. One is over 15. What's the highest number you've seen?
4: For testing with an African person and an African American person, 18. I've seen 18. And that's in my own results on a commercial company. 18. And I think that's about the upper range, you know, 20. Mm-hmm. It's the upper range that I've heard of. Mm-hmm. And there's other professional black genealogists that are genealogists that work on African-based populations, mm-hmm. you know, that has been doing this work. Mm-hmm. So I've seen upwards of about 20 mm-hmm. centimorgans. Yeah.
0: So 15 is pretty.
4: Oh, yes. Strong. It's a significant. It is like, it is a respectable amount of DNA sharing in any genealogy circle. Mm-hmm. So you can take that and, you know.
0: And so you said with Richard, you connected with him in 2023?
4: 2023 is when we started the sample.
0: Okay. All right, continue on.
4: Yeah, and then there are some that we collected, that I collected before 2023. So what I might could do is highlight the ones that are the legacy samples, because they will be more challenging to reconnect with.
0: Explain legacy.
4: So anyone that I've tested before 2023. Okay. 2023 is when I became a faculty member here.
0: Gotcha.
4: And so I was doing a lot of this work as a graduate student here as well. Mm-hmm. And so... So that they will be harder to connect with because it's just, you know, that amount of time. But from 2023 onwards, we have regular contact with.
0: Mm-hmm.
4: So, yeah.
0: Okay. Oh, wow. Okay. All right.
4: But, yeah. So, like, what are the types of questions that you would like to ask this Richard and Kaduo?
0: Wow. I'm kind of lost for words because... You feel like you're really reconnecting with your past, you know, and some that can be a sense overwhelming.
4: Yeah.
0: I would just like to know in terms of, does he have a knowledge of the history of when we were, you know, extracted from the continent, you know, just the type of conditions that we had, you know, that we endured, in terms of what, you know, is there any regalia in our family, mm-hmm. you know, kings or whatever? I think that's important because a lot of times, you know, that's lost when we come here to understand who we truly are. Mm-hmm. I would like to know, too, their spiritual base, you know. You know, is there any Christian connection? Hmm. In terms of their culture, and I'm not talking about this colonialized, this bastardized form of Christianity. I ain't talking about that. I'm talking about true biblical Christianity, because I know that Christianity historically had hailed from the continent of Africa. You know, you don't hear that, but those are facts.
4: I'm happy to hear you say it, though.
0: No, it's the facts. Yeah. Those are facts. Out of Egypt have I called my son. Hmm. That's scripture.
4: Okay,
0: you know, and so. I was referring to Jesus, mm-hmm. you know, and you can't hide a brother in a white neighborhood. You know what I'm saying? You know? So there's just some practical application there. So just in terms of understanding the connection there.
4: Yeah.
0: Any other things, your family? Yeah, your family.
1: I would like to know.
0: Hold on a second.
1: I would like to probably ask about the heritage and how far he could go back. and the heritage of how they lived, how they believed, what did they do, how did they gather, what was like the family structure like?
4: Yeah.
1: You know, because we've been, you know, we have a certain way here. I just wanted to know if it was most of, I believe, what we do here has been taken and adopted as our as established here. But I would like to know if the culture, if the social sociology of the time, does he know anything about how it was back in the day?
4: That is, let me see if I'm still logged in here. See, Richard. So one of the things that we did do was collect up to three generations, including himself. So like two generations from the person we tested to try to get their family history, the names at least.
0: Okay.
4: So we have that, where their parents were born, an ethnic group.
0: Okay.
4: So if once you go into the details here, you'll be able to get that information. Oh, and I was able to, yes, all right.
0: Okay.
4: So on when you like just click through, you know, on the results. So Richard, you know, born in Ghana, central region. So he is from Elmina.
0: Okay.
4: And he now, is.
0: Okay, you say that like I know that.
4: Oh, okay. I'm sorry. Sorry about that. Well, I mean, like on the coast in the central region where, you know, we were talking about before.
0: Yeah.
4: Elmina, known for its slave dungeon castle. That's there.
0: Okay. Gotcha.
4: Yeah. And it's, if I'm not mistaken, it's the first one in Ghana. I have to, you know, double check on that one, but it's one of the older ones.
0: Okay.
4: So that's why we went to Elmina and Cape Coast. That's one of the reasons why. So it was in Elmina. The ethnicity is Fanti, and is one of the Akan groups.
0: Okay.
4: Okay. His religion is Christian.
0: Oh, there we go. There we go.
4: All right. Now, we do have the mother, father's maternal grandparents, and paternal grandparents. So we have all of those names for you and where they were born, okay, all in the Elmina.
0: Okay.
4: And one thing I want to point out, though, is that at this point, we don't know which lineage is yours.
0: Okay.
4: And without additional, you know, additional work. But we do know there's going to be one of the two parents, you know, and one of the four grandparents.
0: And but they all hail from that area. Mm-hmm. Mm-hmm. Wow. So, I mean, we're talking about what can we put? Is it possible to put like a year we're talking about here?
4: That's, it's about like, you know, what is it, five generations? So five times 20, 25, 125 years ago.
0: Okay.
4: You know, something like that.
0: Okay. Wow.
4: Which is, it's significant in itself, right?
0: We kind of like
4: thinking about that, you know, and the history of what was going on. Yeah, mm-hmm. At that period, someone, you know, this tragic event happened to somebody, you know.
1: Does age allow you to go back farther? Like, say you tested him. What if you tested his father? Could you go back farther?
4: Yes. Yeah. And it's even better because, you know, the DNA, that your father is closer to the shared ancestor.
1: Yes. Yes.
4: Yeah.
0: Okay, I got to try to get Dad a sample. Yeah.
4: Yeah, that'd be great.
0: Yeah.
4: Okay.
2: I guess my question is, by us, whenever we came here, we had a name change. So I guess when we go and find our ancestors that's over on the other side
0: of
2: Africa. In other words, what I'm trying to get to, breaking that name down and tracking it here to the United States as into property and land that belongs to us.
4: Okay.
0: So, great question. So, Richard, is that not, we're talking about Richard, right?
4: We are talking about Richard, and we can.
0: Okay, so my question would be.
4: Go ahead.
0: So when was the names colonized?
4: Right, right.
0: So is this pre-colonization? Or?
4: This is a person that was born at a time that he's living right now. You know what I mean? So after, you know, after colonization. So this is one of the things. So like I'm an insider to the experience, uh-huh. right? And this is largely why I'm even doing this research. So there was a time when we were taking a tour in 2023 in probably Elmina because it's an old town. And we were going through and seeing some of the structures. And I'm imagine like the brick, the some of the structures from the colonial time period is up. It's not maintained or anything, but you can see the different brick styles during that period of time. And it just hit me all of a sudden that we often go to the motherland, take these trips to learn our African names and things like that, forgetting that they were colonized and many of them were taking on European names. And so we might go back and it might not be, it might still be a European name. But at the same time, so that was heartbreaking. I just bust out crying. Mm-hmm. But many also have the traditional names that they still carry as well. So, you know, at least that history can still be
0: Because Nunu don't sound like European.
4: Right. So the family names, you know, oftentimes the family, and then they'll have like a day name or like a day of the week that you're born. You know, some type of traditional name also, you know, like their Ghanaian name they will refer to it as.
0: Yeah. So is there any way what we need to do and to be able to recover that, say, for instance?
4: Talk to Richard first.
0: Talk to Richard.
4: Yeah, talk to Richard first. I mean, this is a living person with his family history of whatever was passed down to him, you know? And it could be that, you know, maybe a parent is still alive or an older aunt or uncle or someone like that, or a community elder that might know the history.
0: So you're saying there's somebody that you're working with that can connect him and my son?
4: Yes. Yes.
0: Okay. We gotta do that.
4: Yeah. She actually is doing that for someone that's coming out of Northwestern to go visit to talk about the project.
0: Okay. Well, he's been there. This is his fifth trip.
4: Okay.
0: They like I said they've done a hospital, built a hospital.
4: That's
0: there,
4: amazing.
0: And they're doing a factory there. So. That, you know, there's a chief there in the village in Accra, that they're doing a lot of work with, and so the mother of that community of that village is where he stays when he goes there.
4: Okay.
0: Yeah. So I mean, they're very well connected. They've given him a large parcel of land.
4: Told him if they
0: want him, you know, they'll build for him and whatever and. So, I mean, it's really been a real fruitful, you know, reintroduction for him. But, man, I tell you what, if he could really meet, that would just...
4: And take pictures, please, and send them to us, please.
0: That would be, man.
4: Yes, yes, yes.
0: So we got to make that happen.
4: Yeah.
0: We have to make that happen.
4: One of the things that you mentioned is about land and, you know, giving of land. And I do want to highlight that. You know, when we go, we also ask, why do you want to participate in the project? What does this mean to you? And things like that. And for all the misunderstanding that we have of each other, of diaspora, of African diaspora, one of the things I want to clear up is that reciprocity is very real when you're looking at family roots. If they see you as a family member, that's what it is, right? And so in PAGA, even though they live off of what they farm, you know, and have very little to really sell to others and things like that, what they do have is family and community and the land and things like that. So they said to me and have shown me the land that they would give to anyone who would return and say, you know, I want to build a home here. Land is given to you for free to build. In your son, right? Mm-hmm. Yeah, it's real. It's real. And what I want to communicate to them is the riches that they have in having their family history that they can share with us.
1: I would ask you, LaKeisha and Mackenzie, what is the benefit you see since you've been doing this to people who want to know? I mean, is there a psychological, is there a spiritual benefit you've seen?
4: I want Mackenzie to take on the start with Mackenzie, as that is her dissertation research that she's getting into. And I did interview about 25 people, African Americans, who have found relatives to ask some of that, like, what does it mean to you and things like that on the African American side as well. So she's been analyzing some of that data.
0: Mm-hmm. Before you do, I can tell you what, I've got fireworks going off in my head. I can't put it into words, so I'm amped to get my sons connected, to get my father. You know, I mean, that's so critical. That is so critical. I mean, that just, go ahead.
5: So a lot of Lakeisha's early dissertation work with the motivations.
4: It was, yes, post-doc started with, yeah, it's dissertation and postdoc work.
5: Postdoc work. I got to really analyze the data to see, like, what was driving people to even use the technology in the first place to reconnect. And through that, I kind of got a glimpse of what this means to them. So for me, in my opinion, what I'm seeing in the data is that this is significantly important to them to reclaim this heritage, because a lot of them are saying that I want to know who my family was before colonization happened. Right. And it's also given them a sense of well-being to complete that tree that they once thought they couldn't do, because the records are kind of broken for African Americans. It's really hard to trace your lineage without hidden roadblocks. So the DNA is allowing them to have agency in reclaiming their heritage, and they think it's very powerful. Even on the Ghanaian side, I got to do some preliminary questions with them, trying to see what this means to them. And a lot of them said said very powerful quotes. One, I don't want to call her old, but she was an elder in the family, and she was like, it's time for them to come home. Like, they were gone too long. It's time for them to come home.
4: Yeah,
5: and a lot of people were like, they see power in our resilience to still be standing. And this was a younger individual who knows the history and knows what colonization did to their homeland. So they see power in being able to reconnect with you all. So on both sides, it's fulfilling a sense of well-being from what I'm gleaning from the data and talking to them.
3: Did you get a chance to see the movie called Enslaved?
5: No, not as of yet.
3: That was by Samuel Jackson, who's one of the narrators, who did it. He wanted to go back in his family tree.
4: Okay.
3: So he took that trip to Ghana, and it did so much for him.
4: Okay.
3: Besides just being a movie actor, well-known around the country, around the globe, he wanted to find out for himself and for his family. And there's so many layers and levels to that movie. But one of the things that stuck out to me, y'all were talking about, was the Elmina.
4: Mm-hmm.
3: That place said that the slaves were some of the dungeons that the slaves were put in. But above the dungeons was a place of worship that the priests would go into, and they would pray. One of the things that he was saying, and he was started crying, was that this was a place for slaves, but also a place where people were going in and praying. How can you pray to a God when you have slaves sleeping under the master's bedroom, where the master had access to, there was a certain compartment in the basement. Have you seen that?
4: Mm-hmm.
3: For women?
5: Yes.
3: Can you kind of go into, kind of share about that and about this place, this Portuguese place?
4: Yeah, I mean, this, you know, is, you know, beyond the work that we're doing, other than that we are doing recovery work, right? Mm-hmm. But yeah, they're, you know, we've been to both of them. We've been to them several times, both, you know, the castle dungeon in Elmina and the one in Cape Coast. Mm-hmm. And yeah, for each one, they're you know, especially the one where, yeah, you know, you go out the door of the church and you open up, like, it kind of like looked like one of those storm doors, like, right? You go and you open the door and you, yeah, to keep an eye on the people who were enslaved, you know?
0: Yeah,
4: so that's real.
0: My son, he showed me a video when he was over there of one of those.
3: Mm-hmm.
0: And it was a place where they would take the rebellious individuals and they would throw them in there. And then at a certain part of the week or the month, they would go in and just clean. It was so dark, you couldn't even see your hand in front of your face. And then they would bring people by and have them listen to

0: He is Elmina, and he's from Elmina, and three generations up.
1: Okay, he's three generations up, and he's from Elmina. Mm-hmm. And so there is someone that you're working with, right, Dr. Yes. David?
0: Dr. Mills.
1: Dr. Mills.
0: In Cape Coast.
1: In Cape Coast. And
0: in Gabriel in the north, by the way.
1: Gabriel in the north. And so what they're going to do is that they're going to connect you and him so that when you make your next trip, that you'll be able to meet. So, this is huge.
0: One of the things that struck me, and it kind of goes, tying back what we mentioned a moment ago, is that when people know their history in Ghana, which is not, it's not a common thing, because, colonization, mm-hmm. right? But when they do, and they know the impact. So when we was in Cape Coast and we're doing the return of results event, one of it was like, what does this mean to you or something like that? And oftentimes in the U.S., we get this idea that nobody in Africa is looking for us or whatever. All the various, views that we might have. And so, over time, I'm wondering, my research question is, why are you participating? What is it? What are you, you getting out of it? I know, for African Americans, but I couldn't really feel the psychological part for the Ghanaian part. I was trying to understand it. And that's why I was asking the interview questions, but I couldn't really really I guess understand it, right? Mm-hmm. But it was during a time when we called out some of the relatives of the diaspora people, and it was this one young lady, and they asked her what does this mean for you? And then she just busted out crying. Mm-hmm. But she was starting to say something about, when you think about, it's also sad when you think about what this really means, that someone was trafficked and held in those dungeons and then survived the
1: transatlantic slavery.
0: Yeah. You know what I mean? Mm-hmm. And so also this is sad, even though it's a joyous moment to be recovered, right? And so she just busted out crying. Mm. And that, and she couldn't speak anymore, right? That spoke volumes to me. Mm-hmm. That spoke volumes to me. And I was able to then sort of understand that this does have a psychological impact on Ghanaians as well, mm-hmm. on some. Mm-hmm. Obviously, this is not a every individual story, but, yeah, that it does matter, mm-hmm. on that side as well.
1: Right, yeah. Right.
2: With this generation and you guys are, I'm pretty sure both of you are much younger than me. I'm almost near 60. And the way things are going, your work is phenomenal. Do you think it would ever be allowed for this generation, maybe in their schools, maybe in their high schools, maybe to know, to get another mindset? I believe your work can change mindsets. So do you think, or will you ever be allowed to maybe venture into the younger generation?
0: That is something that I think McKinsey is moving in that direction. Mm-hmm. Yeah.
3: Yeah, so a lot of my research is focused on how African-American individuals are interpreting the results. Mm-hmm. So I'm really concerned with my community and how y'all are interpreting the results, and in what ways can we use this technology in order to better understand how you're interpreting, but also present the information in a way that anticipates how you are interpreting already. Mm-hmm. So I think that bringing it to the schools, because it is science and STEM, mm-hmm. is very important, mm-hmm. that we can kind of rethink the ways that we are talking about how people are related. Yes. In biology, through chromosomes, mm-hmm. and getting them more informed of what family looks like through biology and genetics and stuff like that. So that way, when they get to college and they get to postgraduate school, that they have this information a priori.
0: Yeah. Yeah. And so, in Ghana, too, right? So, some of the long-term research that, she's looking at is also in Onsen Manso. That's the last bath, or where the enslaved, as they were marched down, think about the Trail of Tears, as they were literally marched down, one of the last place where they were able to bathe themselves in the river there before finally being held in the dungeons. So it's there that, unfortunately, it's a lot of people who passed away there, were murdered.

0: there. And so, you know, some of the work of anthropologists is to try to find where people were buried and things like that, particularly if it's an unmarked grave, which that would be, right? So essentially it's a mass grave as well. Mm-hmm. So she will be able to do that. And if we can find DNA from the soil, that will be added to the database. So that's a more long-term research project. And so, yes, there's absolutely opportunities that we can then talk to, you know, the school, whoever's in charge, you know, the powers that be, to get this into the curriculum somehow. But that's, like, more long-term.
1: So we're talking about, I mean, really, it opens up a whole new world to individuals who partake of this this DNA testing. Yeah. So again, can you just briefly just share with us what is necessary? How can people, I had just a doctor from the last show just text me, said, Verdell, I want my DNA.
0: We have conversations with her.
1: She's excited. My son just reached out to me, said, man, that sounds amazing, you know, and so he wants to try to connect when he, you know, and my thing is, I told him, I said, no, we'll get that set up. But I mean, I feel like a kid in a candy store. I mean, it's just the possibilities of what this can really mean for me and my family. For my dad, I'm trying to figure out how to. I'm gonna call him this evening and see if I can get his DNA.
0: Please do.
1: No,
0: please
1: I'm serious.
0: Do. He live in Illinois?
1: No, he doesn't.
0: Okay.
1: He moved. He lives in Louisville.
0: He lives in Louisville.
1: In Louisville.
0: Okay.
1: Kentucky.
0: Let me. Okay. So let's. I have another set of results
1: to
0: share with you.
1: Yeah, sure.
0: But leading up to that, let me just remind everyone that they can go to the website, www.takir.org. Mm-hmm. And while we have the resources, there's a free DNA test. Free. We'll mail it to you. We'll give you a postage paid envelope for you to mail it back. Only thing that we're asking of you is that you be 18 years of age and have an Illinois address.
1: Okay.
0: Hear me.
1: Mm-hmm.
0: Just need an Illinois address, 18 years of age. We're not checking.
1: Mm-hmm.
0: That's all you need.
1: Okay. All right.
0: And then we'll mail the envelope to you.
1: Okay.
0: So, all right.
1: Gotcha. Gotcha.
0: So.
1: All right. So we have someone else?
0: That's fascinating about what we're doing.
1: Yeah.
0: Right? We're not stopping at just giving you a list of matches, okay? Mm-hmm. What we're trying to do is seeing how can we take the group of people that you're related to and everyone who's related to each other in that group and building the tree for you. Because if you've ever done any work in genealogy, you know that that's a time sink.
1: Yeah.
0: Trying to find out how people are related to each other. Not you know, let alone, like, understand the genetics behind it.
1: Mm-hmm.
0: So we're trying to do that for you. Okay. And so it is an estimate. So I want to make that clear, too. That's okay. An estimate.
1: Mm-hmm.
0: As we move forward, we'll be able to get more of your known information,
1: mm-hmm.
0: and then being able to plug it in and make some of the choices for it. So, for example, you know, when we're doing this estimate, as we're building up the tree, it could be two or three, let's say more realistically, like five or more equally probable paths of where an individual can be related to you on. And we try to pick the top three and move on to trying to place the next person. And we mm-hmm. do that at each step until we build a tree. So somewhere along the lines, the top three most probable may not necessarily be the true path, mm-hmm. right? And so I want to make it clear that this is an estimate, that the farther we go out, the less confident
1: mm-hmm.
0: it is.
1: Mm-hmm.
0: But somewhere along you're related. We just got to figure out, right? And so the closer ones, like to say at this point it was like three or four generations, is more confident, mm-hmm. like higher mm-hmm. confident,
1: mm-hmm.
0: right?
1: Mm-hmm.
0: And so the more we're able to like make the base of the trees confident, then that reduces the uncertainty for
1: right.
0: the rest, okay?
1: Right.
0: All right.
1: So let me ask you this. So like with Richard, he's like, what we say, fifth generation?
0: But
1: we have his information,
0: yeah.
1: So he's able to go back.
0: Right.
1: So I mean, that one is,
0: I'm excited. I'm excited about like those, yes.
1: Yeah, okay.
0: Because we're going to do the same thing. We're going to ask, can we test a first cousin? Can we even test a second cousin?
1: Yeah.
0: Can we test an auntie?
1: Yeah.
0: Or an uncle, right?
1: Right.
0: So, like, that's what we're trying to do.
1: Okay,
0: yeah.
1: Excellent. Yeah. Okay, all right. And so we have someone else, you said?
0: Well, the set of results that show that is the family tree, right? That, you know, y'all was talking about earlier with Anthony. Right, here's your part of the tree, and I'm so fascinated. I wanted to see like this,
1: uh-huh.
0: right, where on the bottom you see the colors are individuals who tested in the database.
1: Okay.
0: If I'm not mistaken, the blue is you mm-hmm. here, and how you're related to other people. So the yellow ones right now are just people in Illinois.
1: Okay.
0: And the green ones are Ghanaian relatives.
1: Ghanaian.
0: So
1: wow.
0: We can actually, and this is kind of like the tagline for our lab, where we're trying to place the Ghanaian, an African person and a diaspora person in the same tree.
1: Mm-hmm.
0: That is the work. That okay. is the hours that we spend, you know, trying to do. Side note, this is not a commercial product yet, and so I know there's frustrations on the website itself. We're trying. We're getting there. I promise you. But we're really trying to get the science part to mm-hmm. for that, and then we'll add in the features, like you being able to communicate directly with Richard through the website. Wow. But yeah, but this is, I can't really, oh yeah, you can see a little bit here. But, you know, it's better to see it on your, mm-hmm. you know, your phone or whatever.
1: Yeah.
0: So it's pretty exciting.
1: So, yeah. And so we've been talking about the Ghanaian side. But, you know, a large percentage of my DNA is from sub-Saharan Africa, right? Mm-hmm. Is that the same area or is that?
0: Of Ghana?
1: No, when we talk about sub-Saharan region of Africa, mm-hmm. is that inclusive of Ghana?
0: It's inclusive of Ghana.
1: Okay. All right.
0: Yeah, and so that was another research study. And let me know if this is not what you're talking about. But I was saying that, like, most of our ancestry comes from Nigeria and mm-hmm. stuff like that. Mm-hmm. And so I want to sort of just highlight that when you have the reference panel, that's all you have is the reference panel. Mm-hmm. So if I selected people from these particular places, that's all I have to compare it to. Which is different from, are you related to this individual or not? Or do we have evidence of relatedness with this individual or not within this time period or not?
1: Mm-hmm.
0: So I'm not making any claims as to, like, what region of Africa we're mm-hmm. more related to or not, because this isn't population genetics.
1: Mm-hmm.
0: You know, what I can say is this group of individuals that we tested in Ghana, that we have generally close relatedness to people in Ghana in general
1: mm-hmm.
0: as a people. And that, you know, these individuals are more closely related in a certain way that we can put on a tree to help you capture some of your family history.
1: Okay.
0: Yeah. Goal, what we'd love to do is be able to test in Nigeria, in Cameroon, mm-hmm. in Gabon, you know, in the Congo. So, you know what I mean? Mm-hmm. So, like, that would be great. But, for the capacity that we have, we're not there yet.
2: All the work you guys are doing and all the information you're giving, is there somewhere where people can donate so you can, I guess, have the wherewithal to go in those places you want to go? Is there a place we can maybe send a donation?
0: I appreciate you asking that question because it takes resources to do. I don't have that set up through the university yet. Believe it or not, the bureaucracy of the university is a lot bigger than you'd think. So we're trying to set that up. I don't have a time frame because I thought I did have a time frame. I don't know when that's going to be set up. But that being said, please keep that in mind because we do need the resources to be able to test individuals. The how to receive that funding to be on record is the challenge right now.
3: Yeah. Is there an amount that the University of Illinois is funding for the project, for your curriculum or your
0: research? Yes.
3: Have you asked for more?
0: I have asked for more, yes. And so there's pockets of money that, as a faculty member, that I can apply to try to win. So mm-hmm. the first batch in 2023, they gave us about $30,000 from the Campus Research Board Award. So I wrote a proposal. I won the grant and they funded that. And so we went to Ghana and we collected the first sample. This second batch here of 170 that we collected also funded through the university as a part of a startup fund, like for mm-hmm. me being a new faculty member. Mm-hmm. So that was, I don't want to give misquote, but it's about the $250 to $300 per kit. So, you know, that times the 170. Mm-hmm. So that funding too was from the university. So everything that we're doing in Ghana is 100% funded by the university or Lakeisha David, because, you know, sometimes mm-hmm. I want to see it go forth, right?
1: Mm-hmm.
0: But the Illinois stuff is funded here, you know. Yeah.
2: You know, I know important work that you guys are doing. I'm sure you know her, young, brilliant black doctor does the Oral Lee Foundation. She's targeting cancer, and she's doing a nano where she can kill cancer, whatever your tumor is, like in 15 minutes. But not dwelling on what she's doing, she has a Cash App where, you know, I donate every once in a while. I have her saved on my phone. Can you do anything like that? Yeah, can you receive Cash App donations?
0: I can set that up, and I was thinking about doing a GoFundMe. The only thing about it is that, you know, in reporting, it might look like income to me and I get taxed on it. So I'm trying to figure out those. But I think that's going to be my what is the word, stopgap? Mm-hmm. You know, that I'm going to set up a GoFundMe or something like that to receive funds in the meantime. Okay. Yeah.
3: And if those that are listening, our call-in number is 217-359-9338. If you have questions you want to ask on this morning, 217-359-9338. Ms. McKenzie, I want to find out from you, what is it? Have you done one for your family, a family tree?
4: Not as of yet, but a lot of my family members have, since my father is very, very old. Mm-hmm. So a lot of them have already started doing it, and I kind of know on my paternal side who the captors were, kind of like where I got my last name from. He was politician Nathaniel Macon. Mm-hmm. But that's something that I eventually kind of want to do. I just want more information before I become immersed into that. Like, mm-hmm. I want to familiarize myself with all aspects of the technology and what it can and cannot do.
3: What are some of your friends and peers? Have you talked to them about this? And what has been their response?
4: Well, my best friend is trying to test. I think that she did. I don't know if she dropped it off to Lakeisha as of yet. But her family was always, like, so pro-black and very much into, like, genealogy and understanding your roots and stuff. Mm-hmm. Whereas mine was not so much like that. Mm-hmm. So I think it's very beautiful to see her interest in that, as well as her family's interest, because they want me to help find her father, and they see the util in it, and they just support it immensely on all sides, from family to friends to distant relatives.
3: Interesting.
1: Yeah, so wow. So the what would be like for me, what would be my next step? I mean, what should, you know, just what would you recommend?
0: Yeah. I guess I speak, you know, from the perspective of me, the researcher. There's a lot of work that we need to do to get participants in the project to the next step, I think I would say. And, you know, a lot of it is, like, the messaging features mentioned. There's a few other, you know, things that's been requested, right? Mm-hmm. A lot of the tutorials that need to go up and things like that, explaining the results. So that's really on our end. For you, it just really depends on, like, what it is that you want to get out of it. Well, so communicating that to us.
1: She says something really, like, she knows who the captors are.
0: Yeah.
1: I'd like to know.
0: Yeah.
1: The name, you know, of, because I know my last name wasn't Jones when I got here, you know, and that kind of stuff, you know. So, and I guess that goes back to even tracing, probably what Richard would tell us, maybe like Nunu did. It just doesn't sound like a European name,
0: right?
1: You know, and so perhaps that may lend itself in terms of us, finding out who it is that were our captors and who actually, you know, changed our name and where we got our last name from. So, and so maybe would that help having my dad with his DNA?
0: Okay, so now we're thinking about genealogy in general. And a lot of that would be like the general genealogy rules. So what helps here is that we also are testing other people, you know, in Illinois, so that you can come together into groups to try to figure out how you might be related, because this clusters by, like, the ancestor 1, 2, 3, 4, four or five generations ago here among Illinoisans as well. Mm-hmm. And so as y'all are comparing to figure out, well, who is that common ancestor in Illinois, it might start pointing you to which plantation your ancestors here might have been on and things like that. And so all of those genealogy rules apply. We're trying to get past that 1860 or 70 to 60, you know, that brick wall where we were listed as property in numbers instead of our names. Getting past that, I think the DNA is, I think it's the gold standard, and because you know that you're related, just how, right? And if all of y'all are beginning to cluster in this one region, this one place, then you can reasonably say, okay, our ancestor was enslaved here at some point, right? So that's the meticulous part that eventually I'm hoping to get, you know, machine learning or something to help with, but that will be, you know, the next things is coming together and like, what documents do you have to help piece that part of it together?
1: Mm-hmm. Okay. Yeah. All right. But you said definitely you would encourage me having my dad do his.
0: Absolutely.
1: Yeah. Yeah. Okay. All right. Okay. Anything?
5: I'm just waiting on the results. What you got for Mr. Boyd, family tree?
0: Mr. Boyd, we sitting here showing you results on her phone. A little technical difficulties with the logging in, I guess. Okay, you want to talk about your results?
5: Let's go.
0: All right. Fantastic tree. I love to see that. So you got plenty of people to talk with to try to piece together both, you know, the history in the U.S. as well as across the ocean. Let's see. You have an iPhone?
4: Mm-hmm.
0: Okay.
4: Sorry.
0: Let's go back to the list of results. The matches.
5: And once I get on the site, I'll be able to see.
0: Okay, here we go. Mm-hmm. All right. Okay. Okay, Mr. Boyd. Quasar. Joseph. Yours is very, very interesting. Your matches are really, you share a lot with Ghanaians. Relatively recent, so you're looking at, what's that, Quasi with 34 Centimorgans. And I'm saying it because folks, you know, in the genealogy world would know that's pretty significant.
1: Wow. That's, mm-hmm. You know? Yeah.
0: And so when you look here, we're also, there's a check mark here, means that we were able to place them in a tree. We were able to place them in a tree. And so this gets updated based off of that placement. So not just the pairwise, where it's just one individual and we're trying to figure it out, but actually placing it in a tree and then telling you how many generations ago. So it looks like 7 and 8 generations ago, 7 for one and 8 for the other, you know, that one time removed situation, and sharing one ancestor. So that's a lot. That one and Joseph here. And I'm saying these names because of consent. Mm-hmm. Of consent. Yeah. Right. On their side as well. So that's pretty significant. And then your tree, you know, you saw the tree earlier.
5: Yeah, I had to click on it when I see it.
0: Yeah.
6: Is 34 the highest you ever seen?
0: I have never seen 34 until just now.
1: Mm-hmm.
0: You know, until just now.
1: Mm-hmm.
0: Which reminds me to also say that as a faculty member, as an academic researcher, we're publishing the like things like the validation studies and things like that, because it's important for you to understand how we know what confidence that we have in the results and things like that. You shouldn't just take it as, you know, just blind faith. So error rates, how well does this perform against a known truth and things like that, that's forthcoming. Hopefully I will have that submitted this year. It shall be submitted this year, and then published whenever it gets published, and then you'll be able to then see like how well is Tahkir performing and making these predictions. That's important for me to communicate that to you. But yes, I've never seen it this much.
6: What version of Tahkir are you on? Are you going to make? Are you going to do another version of it? Are you?
0: I smile because, you know, yes, I'm pointing to McKinsey here. Yes, right now we're on version, technically it's version 2, but I can't count the pre, I can count the pre-faculty. Yes, I should because the history is important. So we're on version two right now. She's going to also do an assessment of it. And then based off of that and how people are interpreting, we'll do a version three with the tutorials and all the other stuff.
1: Question. My son asked a question. He said, is it possible to determine what tribe?
0: So it's just like if I was okay, cousins, right?
1: Mm-hmm.
0: All right.
1: First cousin.
0: That's like me asking him, like, you do a DNA test and knowing which tribe if you never met him. Like, mm-hmm. That's not in the DNA.
1: Okay.
0: Right? But we can talk to him and ask him all the questions.
1: Mm-hmm.
0: And so that's what we're enabling, for you to talk to this living person.
1: So Richard would probably have some of those answers.
0: Right. So Richard himself being Fonte, three generations up is Fonte. We could probably assume that two more generations up was also Fonte.
1: Okay.
0: But that's a conversation with you.
1: So Fonte is a tribe.
0: Yes.
1: Okay. All right. V, if you're listening, that may be answer right there. And so he says, I've got so many questions. He wants to check out my profile so he can get a better idea how this works.
0: Okay.
1: He said, but the fact that we're Ghanaian, though, is wild.
0: Ah, that's really interesting. So that would have been one of my questions.
1: Yeah.
0: So we just looked at that you have, you probably based off of the history, you have relatives from all across Africa, sub-Saharan. But this set of results, and you're saying, I am Ghanaian. That's really fascinating to me and really interesting.
1: Yeah, yeah. And he said, I got to get you to the motherland now. That's what he tells me. So I plan to go. This is exciting, man. Oh, my goodness.
2: Yeah. One more thing I'd like to ask is, he talked about his father, which is 90. I have two elders left on my mother's side. My aunt is 90. She just had her 90th birthday last month. And I have an uncle that's 87. They're not real technical. They probably don't even hardly work their phones. How do we get them a test? To be able, and those out there with older grandparents, or how are we able to get them a test so they can send it in? Because you said the older they are, the more you can go back.
0: Yeah, yeah. I mean, it'll just take the individual, like, you know, meeting with them to help them to sign up and things like that, mm-hmm. or talking them through, because the individual consent is very important, so we won't skip that, right? But then mailing the kit, you know, to them and having someone help them administer is perfectly fine.
2: Okay.
0: So, you know, just helping them. Okay. Yeah. Yeah. Yeah. So you were talking about, like, getting, like, more history and the records and things like that. And I'm curious as to various ways that these results could be used, like, for instance, citizenship and other things. So, like, I have two things in my head at the same time. So I'll ask that question first. Like, citizenship, people are using the results for, like, dual citizenship potentially.
1: Mm-hmm. Right.
0: You know, maybe things in the U.S. What are you thinking on that?
1: I'm sorry. I'm texting back and forth with my son. So I missed that. What?
0: I'm just curious that, like, what ways might this be used, you know?
1: Yeah, yeah, no doubt about that.
0: That's
1: Mm-hmm.
2: Maybe citizenship over there.
0: Okay.
1: Yeah.
0: Yeah.
1: Yeah, and I think
0: I'm serious. Yeah.
2: Yeah.
1: Yeah. Mm-hmm. With the way things are
2: now, and the way things are, the climate it is for. I don't see how, especially with 2 years and 4 months left in office,
0: mm-hmm.
2: and whatever be set up behind him.
0: Right.
2: I, it's not to live in fear, but it's to go somewhere where you got dignity.
0: Mm-hmm. Yes.
2: You have a real history.
0: Yeah.
2: So I would definitely want to use my results for dual citizenship and then, if possible, citizenship.
0: Mm-hmm.
1: And perhaps maybe you can speak to the ongoing misrepresentation of what Ghana looks like, or, you know, the culture, how, you know, that, you know, the way it's presented is like, the backwoods, you know, they haven't caught up with technology, that, you know, just some of the old, you know, stereotypes and things like that. And of course, we know there's some areas that are still underdeveloped, but that's in any culture. You know, if you could speak to some of that.
0: Yeah. Yeah. Okay, sometimes when people go to Ghana and they express how, you know, it takes them a while to even realize that they're in somewhere else, that they're in Africa, you know? And so, like, in Accra, matter of fact, where we stayed at recently in Accra, it was nearby the Accra Mall. And so we would go to the Accra Mall so many times. And mind you, I don't go to the mall like that here, you know? I am past age where, you know, that's the thing. Yeah. But, you know, when I was there, it was, you know, let's do all the experiences, right? So we go to the mall. There's, like, places to eat and places to, like, whatever you need. It's a convenience. Like, the phone shop is there. She needed to get something with her her eye products or whatever. You know, just go to the mall. Let's just get in an Uber, by the way, and go to the mall, you know. And so, yeah, like, in movie theater, you know. Like, I don't, yes, there it is very... develop in certain places, and like you mentioned before, you're also going to have your places that's underdeveloped. You'll see more of the traditional architecture and things like that, and the huts and things like that. But it's really associated with income, you know, more or less. So are there, like, rolling blackouts?
1: But you think that's to me some of the beauty of uniqueness of living there is that you have the different genre, times or not genres, but there's a marriage between the old and the new,
0: Okay, so, like, in the north, we would see a lot of the paintings, more of the paintings, like the wall art that I love and I hope does not go away.
1: Right.
0: Or, you know, change as they want it to change. And so I don't mean, like, the cultural flavor that's put on things. I hope that's the beauty of it. Yeah. But do people want to spend a significant amount of their time carrying water from a well? That's not cultural. That's, you know, a lack of development, right? And so I want to see that change.
1: Okay.
0: I want to see that change. And so, you know... more boreholes and then pipe water would be nice. So yeah, it's just a blend of things.
1: What do you attribute the sluggishness in terms of them catching up in terms like that, like water and things like that?
0: Because
1: it's such a resource rich country.
0: I know.
1: So help me deal with the contradiction of that.
0: Yeah, I would like to not talk about that right now because I'm here as researcher Lakeisha Day.
1: Okay.
0: Yeah.
1: All right. Got you. Okay.
0: Yeah.
1: Okay.
0: But I mean, I could talk about my own experiences and, you know. Because I love being in Ghana. I've been, you know, 8-9 times now. So, you know.
3: Could you share? You can correct me if I'm wrong, but the first time that you went to Ghana and met one of your relatives, can you share that experience?
0: Okay.
3: And what it did to you emotionally, spiritually?
0: Yeah.
3: All of that.
0: So my family's history with Ghana is more distant, right? And so I want to do a lot more work before I really get into what it means to us. But it's funny, though, because I was working on this. I started in Paga, Ghana, which is in the north. And I was working on this project with the community person's name is Gabriel Kugoriamo. And I'm probably mispronouncing his last name. But so he's my community partner there to help me. So, like, I've been working for him for a year up until this point, right? Getting the approvals. Like, he's a real research assistant. And then I just thought, my DNA wasn't in the pool at this point. So I got really curious one day. I'm like, well, you know, if we're going to do this check, and I'm trying to do validation checks, stuff like that, let's just see. And then, you know, I put my own profile, you know, in the pool that we were drawing from to make these inferences. And I see that my mother is showing that she's related to Gabriel. And this is like a year in. I know this person. I know this person for a year now.
6: Yes.
0: And then found out that he is a distantly related cousin. It was kind of odd because it's like, I don't know. I'm still processing it yet, and I still haven't really, you know, really fully processed it, because like we've had our, you know, good times and our down time, you know, our arguments, and like we've had all these different like types of experiences, you know, and now there's a guy, you know, he's a family member, a distant family member. So like, I don't know, just processing it. I still haven't really, you know, process it fully, but we do claim each other as cousins. We refer to each other as, you know, cousins or fam oftentimes through text messages and stuff like that.
1: So yeah, my son just sharing with me said this can help us to get citizenship if we show this information to the Ghanaian government. We could get dual citizenship or non-citizenship residency. So he's gonna have his attorney look at that.
0: Okay.
1: So, I mean, it's just opening up some. This is amazing.
0: This is an area of research that I want to get into. If your son would be willing to share the information that he learned, mm-hmm. that would be great.
1: Yeah. Well, you know, I'll connect you too, because I need to do that so that when he makes his next trip, we can probably set it up where we can meet our cousin Richard.
0: Okay.
1: Yeah.
0: Okay.
1: Yeah. Let's do that. Wow.
0: There was one thing that you sort of, oh, wow, how did it get from, okay. So she was talking about, you know, the family history, knowing where her name came from.
1: Mm-hmm.
0: And so in my family history, I know that my third great grandmother, I believe it is, I had to go back and look. But I have the literal receipt for the sale of my, it's either second or third great grandmother on my mother's side of the family. And so I have where, like, the affidavits and the receipt of sale. And I have where, this is in Central Louisiana. And they are, like, really, really, really, you know, serious about keeping records. But where it showed a third down and a third per year for 3 years until it's paid off. And 8% interest as if they were, you know, furniture. And it, you know...
1: Mm.
0: And, you know, so I have these names. I have the enslavers' names and stuff like that. But, like, for the ones where we, you know, that, you know, sexual violence happened, and mm-hmm. that's the record that we have is our DNA, right? So we have the paper records, but for many will be the DNA records. What repair might look like in the U.S. as well,
1: mm-hmm.
0: you know, over that period. If
1: right.
0: You know. Speak to that.
1: Wow.
0: Yeah.
1: Wow.
0: And then, like, considering, you know, the mm-hmm. what she, you know what I mean? Like, what would recovery look like there, or the responsibility that the descendants of the enslavers, you know, will have? Not, you know, but I mean, like, the white mm-hmm. people who mm-hmm. are in the story as well, right? And so. Mm-hmm.
1: Yeah, have you spoken with we had him here not too long ago. He deals with the reparations.
0: Jeff Trask?
1: Yeah.
0: He's a friend of the project.
1: Yeah, that's what I thought.
0: He tested in the project too.
1: Oh, did he?
0: Yeah.
1: Jeff's a bad dude too. I mean, and so have you had a chance to speak with him about what that would look like for you?
0: We've had conversations, and I would love for, like, at some point, even outside of, you know, been on the mic, like, having a conversation with him, like, updated.
1: You know, I'd like to have, certainly with my cousin's permission, to have you both back. Three of you back. That would be amazing.
0: Now, you know, because we're going to we will get into, you know, the ADOS people and the FBA people. And the whole, like, reparations conversation. I'm not a reparations scholar.
1: Uh-huh.
0: But I know that this is repair work.
1: Absolutely.
0: And I would trust a DNA test over what you're telling me any day.
1: Absolutely.
0: I don't care what you say. If this is the biological parent, that's the biological parent, mm-hmm. you know.
1: Yeah.
0: So, those are conversations to be had.
1: Yeah, we need to do that. Yeah, it is. It's okay, so I'm not looking at this as...
7: He's talking about the aftermath had to destroy the lineage.
1: Yeah, so economic researcher Thomas Kramer estimated the present value of uncompensated slave labor from 1776 through 1865 ranged from $5.9 to $14.2 trillion, and that's in 2009.
0: Mm-hmm.
1: So if that's inflated, I mean, that, you know, in terms of just the repair.
0: Yeah.
1: And that's from 1865. That's from what,
6: 1866? 1776 through 1865 alone.
1: Yeah, but, you know, we just celebrated August 9th. The 500 years, because in the enslavers on the Spanish ship that hit on the shores of South Carolina, Georgia,
0: okay,
1: with 100 slaves,
0: okay,
1: who had then escaped, you know, so we always hear about 1619, mm-hmm, but almost 100 years prior to that, in 1526, there was a slave ship from Spain that brought over 100 enslaved individuals, and there was the first insurrection about 3 weeks later. So we don't hear much about those individuals, you know.
0: Yeah.
1: So the history goes back much further than we thought.
0: Yeah.
1: And so when we talk about reparations, I mean, that figure is astronomical.
0: Yeah.
1: Yeah. And so in terms of trying to decipher, are you familiar with William Darity's work from, mm-hmm, Duke University?
0: What is his work on?
1: It's on reparations.
0: No,
1: he's having a national, international conversation.
0: Okay.
1: Professor at Duke University, African American brother, but
0: okay. Okay.
1: But I mean, it's fascinating.
0: Yeah.
1: I think as we uncover it, you know, certainly there's going to be some painful things that we learn.
0: Yeah.
1: But it's a part of the process of, like, really understanding and learning who we are.
0: Yeah.
1: Yeah. So, what's next for you?
0: What's next? Okay. What's next is got to get these validation studies out so that the academic community can, like, put their stamp on the work, and then I can make that available to participants in the website as well. We definitely want to beef up the security on the website and put in those immediate features, like the messaging feature. I think that is the next things that we want to do. Yeah.
1: Wow. What's next on the rise for you, young lady? I know you're 4 years into your PhD work, and what's next for you?
4: So right now this semester, I'm preparing a prelim. So that is, like, denoting that I am able to start my research.
1: Okay.
4: So I'll have to show my advisors my plan, my timeline, how I go about it, so they can, like, be aware and also, I don't know, see that I'm ready to start my research. So after this semester, I should definitely be in recruitment.
1: Okay.
4: Mm-hmm.
1: All right. So what is recruitment? What does that look like?
4: Just getting participants to be a part of my research. As I mentioned earlier, I'm really focused on how people are interpreting the results,
1: mm-hmm,
4: to help us understand in what ways can we anticipate what y'all are expecting to, mm-hmm, make this experience as wholesome and meaningful as possible.
1: All right. Outstanding. And so that's going to be the emphasis of your research?
4: Yes.
1: Okay. All right. Good. And so when you become a doctor, your doctorate will be in what?
4: Anthropology.
1: Anthropology. Oh, wow. Man. We got some brilliant, you girls are just amazing.
0: I appreciate it.
1: You're amazing. And I think what you're doing, it's such a contribution to humanity, especially for the diaspora, and for so long culturally we were looked at as people that were not human. That, as you said, we looked at as chattel slavery, like furniture, and just bringing the dignity back and showing the link that exists.
0: Yes, we have family.
1: Yeah.
0: We have family in the history.
1: Absolutely.
0: We did not spring forth from slave ships.
1: Absolutely. You know what I mean? No doubt about it. And so taking us back beyond that to show our origin, our genesis, I think that's a link that I think you can't truly understand the impact that the work that you're doing is going to have on future generations. And so for that, we thank you in advance. We salute you. Thank you so much for coming. Again, can you tell people how to contact you?
0: Yes. So the website is that best place, www.takir.org, takir.org. And if there's ever, like, any questions or things like that, they can go to the support link on the website and then submit a ticket. And so then we can track any of your questions that way, and we can respond to any of the questions that way if you need to reach
1: us. Okay, I know your schedule is crazy, but You know, how soon can we look forward to trying to get you and Dr. Trask and also soon to be Dr. back with
0: McKenzie.
1: McKenzie, we never got your last name.
4: Macon.
1: Macon. Oh, you told us that. Yeah. McKenzie Macon, I'll have you all back.
0: You know, a couple of weeks from now at the earliest, like whenever, you know, Dr. Trask is, you know, available, we can figure that out. You know.
1: Outstanding.
0: I make assumptions for some, you know.
2: I just want to hit this one more time before you guys leave. I thank you for coming and all the information you shared. I know you talked earlier about the bureaucracy,
0: yeah.
2: And I don't want to cause any trouble for either one of you, but canceling a movie night or dinner night and sending you guys a donation, is that allowed?
0: Yeah. Like, I can receive donations.
2: Okay.
0: I just want to have a way that those donations are tracked. Okay. If we're ever, somebody ever, like, questions or stuff
2: so
0: like that.
2: So on the site, the contact information, we can use that information?
0: Right now we're funneling everything through the trouble ticket system. So put that in there as well.
2: Okay.
0: I will also work on having a way to receive that, like, within the next 2 weeks.
2: Okay.
0: Yeah.
2: Yeah, that's very important. Thank you.
0: Yeah. I appreciate you, like, understanding, like, you know, the meaning and importance of it,
1: absolutely.
0: You know, in that way too. And just this whole conversation has been just really great.
1: You know? Yeah. Now you got me geeked. Anything you would like to share, parting words?
4: Yes.
1: Soon to be Dr. McKenzie McCone.
4: I would just like to thank you all, honestly, because this is a vulnerable conversation that we're having, talking about the history that is so painful for so many African Americans, and trusting us to provide you with at least accurate to us information for you. And I just hope that we can continue providing that for you all and being able to support you all in all the ways that you need to get the meaning from your results. So thank you
1: absolutely.
4: For having us.
1: Absolutely.
4: And for testing.
1: Absolutely, brother boy.
5: No, I'm still stuck, lost, speechless. But just tell everybody be safe. And once again, thank you, ladies, for each and everything. Because it's definitely like open up a closed door that's been closed for so long.
1: Yeah. And so, again, we salute you all out there in radio land and social media land. And with the Lord's help this time next week, we'll be back. Enjoy your day off tomorrow. And how much time we got? 4 minutes. Okay. And so, I want to salute the brilliance that is a black woman. Often marginalized, the most disrespected class of individuals, group of individuals on this planet, but we, as your brothers, salute you.
6: Amen.
1: We see you. See you. We see you, and we applaud your efforts. We appreciate everything that you all bring to the table.
6: Amen.
1: And the ability what you all bring to enhance the awareness of self that we need in our community. I think that pretends towards some very positive things that we need to see in our community, because right now it's a crisis in certain pockets of our community. And I think a lot of it has to do with lack of understanding of who we really are.
5: Yes.
1: And then believing for so long what people have told we were and not understanding that they never told us that as a tool, but as a weapon against us. And what you all are doing is taking this, you're pulling the blinders off and getting us to the truth. And we live in a culture of lies. I mean, you know, if the resident idiot in chief, if he opens his mouth, if his lips move, he's lying, you know. And so, and when that has become the norm in our culture, and so it's getting to the end of the show because, I mean, I know you all probably had to fight against the fact that your research is looked upon in a negative way because it's black women that's bringing it forward. You know, having to deal with those aspects of it, PhD, all of that. But at the end of the day, you're African American, so there must be something that's diminished about your research. And so, and maybe we can talk about that another time. But
0: yeah, you know what they call a black person with a PhD?
1: What's that? Absolutely. And so, But at the end of the day, you've done the work. And we understand how difficult that is, you know, and it's arduous. I mean, we've had, I mean, I work with PhDs in education. I mean, I work and I know the work. I sat on some of the dissertation committees for some and just understanding the work that goes into this.
0: Appreciate
1: and,
0: that.
1: And I'm just like, that goes into this in an arena that really doesn't want you a part of it. And to overlook all of that, it shows your resilience, your strength, your fortitude, your doggedness to say, no, this is important. And to see the work of that happen, the fruit of that begin to manifest is a beautiful thing. And so, again, thank you both for coming. Like I said, I've been looking forward to this ever since you said yes. I was like, man, I can't wait. And then knowing that I got my results and just trying to figure out that you've helped me in terms of that. So when I leave, I'm going to go back. I'm going to get on this today. I'm going to look at it and just try to really decipher this even more so. And I'm going to call my dad. He's at church right now. But I'm going to call him this afternoon and say, hey, Dad, we got to get that DNA.
0: Yes, please.
1: We got to get that DNA.
0: I mean.
1: Yeah. I got you.
0: Also that when we do receive donations, that's not tied to the same funding rules, you know, in terms of who I can spend it on. So then I can test people in Missouri and other places too. So that's another benefit of receiving donations.
1: Okay, outstanding. Again, Dr. David, Dr. Macon, soon to be Dr. Macon. Thank you. Thanks so much again for coming. You guys have just been a true blessing.
0: Thank you.
1: And to what we're doing and to what that means for us for our future. Again, thank you, sis. We salute you on today.
0: Thank you.
6: All right. Oh, beautiful. Thank you so much. Well done.
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9: 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We present environmental and climate stories from a social justice frame. We amplify community voices, broaden the reach of grassroots-based movements, and inspire action. Let's go on a wild ride into the wilderness of real life and real imagination. It's a venerable carnival of the animals out there. If you put your ear to the ground, you can hear them coming.

0: Eco Justice Radio acknowledges that we recorded this show on the traditional territory of the Tataviam and Gabrielino Tongva people and all of their relatives in the place we call Los Angeles, California. On today's show, Crafting Neon, the glow of artistic mastery in urban landscapes, we feature Corey Siegel, Executive Director of the Museum of Neon Art, MONA, and Michael Fleckner, creator of two- and three-dimensional neon art and advocate and teacher of the craft. Neon, the warm, buzzing glow of bent glass tubes, has illuminated Los Angeles and many other U.S. streets, storefronts, imagination for over a century when it began to flourish as a modern form of advertising and artistic expression. Neon signs are not mass-produced and must be sculpted by extremely skilled people. Corey Siegel, previous to her directorship at MONA in Glendale, California, was co-founder, director of Actual Size Los Angeles, where she championed contemporary art and audience engagement for over a decade. In addition, she worked in museum education and in administration at multiple art, music, and culture institutes in Los Angeles. Michael Fleckner, website is Flectro, Flektro.com, is a neon artist based in Los Angeles, employing his mastery of three-dimensional sculpture, employment of visual puns, and mentorship of future generations of neon benders. Born in Tiffin, Ohio, Fleckner had an early interest in colored light and electronics, which he'll tell us all about. He incorporated that into his first artworks during his fine art studies at Columbia College of Art and Design and his master's at Wichita State University. In 1991, Fleckner presented his first solo exhibition in MONA titled Ecce Signum, Latin for Behold the Sign. Now, 34 years later, his follow-up exhibition, Ecce Artifex, translated as Behold the Craftsman, testament to the humility and skill neon craftspeople cultivate in order to create their works. In the early 1900s, electrical engineer Daniel McFarlane Moore created the first commercially viable light source based on gas discharges with help from Nikola Tesla. It has nothing to do with that car that's called Tesla, by the way. It is not so easy to isolate neon gas, but with supercooling, they were able to extract it. Neon signs embody physics at work, long, narrow glass tubes filled with neon gas, and combined with high voltage electricity, they glow the classic red-orange by adding other noble gases like argon, mercury, krypton, xenon, helium, and using phosphor coatings. A wide range of colors are possible. First commercialized in Paris, by the 1920s, neon signs signified the height of technology in the U.S. and were even funded by the New Deal Works Progress Administration. So these interviews were done as part of a piece written by myself, Jack Eide, and my cohort, Osceola Refitoff, the photographer, photojournalist, award-winning. And we have a project called High and Dry with PBS SoCal, and we write about the desert, the landscape, the experience, but we also write about art and creation and movements, and that's really what this is all about. So we did this as part of a piece that you can find under High and Dry on PBS SoCal. So first we start off hearing from Corey Siegel, Executive Director of MONA.
1: Basically, before I interviewed Fibajob, I had no idea that neon was made by hand. And I think a lot of people that come in have no, you know.
2: I know. What the mystery is that? How is it made? Ugh.
3: I love that. I was telling my friend who's kind of a Marxist, I always frame everything in terms of Karl Marx, but it's like our capitalism, because it's this like kind of artifact of capitalism, but it's something that is like no longer makes sense to make sign in this way. Is Seaborg plan obsolescent?
0: You mean economically it doesn't make sense?
3: Exactly. Like if you have something that requires a really skilled person to produce it and to service it. Yeah, but it's this very interesting sort of monuments, the fact that these are made by humans, they're supposed to be deprived of that kind of individual sense. Like most of these are in patterns that you're not really seeing the artist's hand there. But at the same time, it's very much present, and a person is needed for every single neon sign. So they're kind of like pretending to be robots.
4: They're not mass produced.
3: No, there's no way to mass. I mean, there are some specific things that you could do for bar signs. They have like some jigs and stuff that they use for like Budweiser sign. Mm-hmm.

0: So how did you come into this Odyssey art? Like, what? How did you start off?
1: I'd always been fascinated with neon ever since I was a child. You know, so we had like neon signs in some of the windows. We had a couple of huge neon marquees down Main Street of our town. And so I was just fascinated with colored light. And, you know, as a kid, I experimented a lot with electricity. You know, I made radios, little telegrams, you know, telegraphs. I used to take apart, you know, mechanicals. I used to wait for my grandmother's sewing machine to die so I could have the motor for it. And it was back in a time where there were washing machines that were that had gas motors running them. And so there were a couple of washing machines I had my eyes on, too, that I was just waiting for to die so I could play with it. So, yes, colored light. Yeah. I've always liked making things. Yeah, so there was already that sort of interest. You know, I love playing with fire, fireworks. And as an 11-year-old, I had the formula for making gunpowder. So I was a really dangerous child.
0: I was about to say, you sound like a dangerous child.
1: Yeah, I would, in the day, I would have been considered a basement bomber.
0: Did you have trouble? And then did you make any big mistakes or small mistakes? Set
1: the kitchen on fire once. I got arrested quite a bit for all my motorized vehicles. You know, I built kind of like a mini bike, and I was on the street and got pulled over by the cops later in the afternoon. I was fixing a friend of mine's go-kart. We were trying it out. Got pulled over by another cop. They took me home to my parents, and they said, "Do you know what your boy's been up to?" And so I was building boats at the time, too. I think a week or so later, I was on the river, Sandusky River in Tiffin, Ohio, with my hand-built boat, and I got arrested by the game board because it was unlicensed. And so he took me to my parents, and they said, "Is this the only thing better you had? Isn't there anything better you had to do than to arrest my son? Or, you know, he built the boat, he used his own money. You know, it's a paddle boat, so I wasn't a danger, but..."
0: They don't want you paddling on your boat.
1: Yeah.
0: So how'd you make as you were getting older, how'd you make the transition into channeling some of these abilities into something you hated?
1: Well, what I did...
0: You won't get arrested.
1: Yeah, I've always been an artist. So ever since I was a kid, you know, drawing, taking things apart, trying to make things, you know, writing, you know, just fascinated. I made so many things from like my grandmother's junk drawer. You know, there'd be like pieces of string, rubber bands, little pulleys, batteries, so on and so forth. And it's just like, what could I make? We didn't have anything like that at home. So, but why is that my grandmother's house that you've had that stuff? So I graduated from high school. I was always an artist. You know, I excelled in my art classes, caused a little controversy from time to time. And then I went off to art school. And my second or third year of art school, I was in illustration first, because I figured this is how you make the money, go into illustration. And so I started, you know, I majored in illustration. My first review, all the professors were saying, "Dude, you're not cut out for illustration. You should become a plumber."
2: You should be a plumber?
1: A plumber.
0: Well, you have mechanical ability.
1: Yeah. Yeah.
0: Probably fix plumbing.
1: You should become a plumber. And so I talked to some of my other professors, and they said, "Well, you should take that with a grain of salt." And so I switched my major to sculpture. And so I was, you know, majoring in sculpture. So I learned all the traditional techniques. You know, I can work in stone, metal, you know, what else? Wood, ceramic, so on and so forth. I loved all the materials. And then one year, Stephen Antonakis, he's this famous neon artist out of Brooklyn, New York, came and he did a slideshow and then showed all these pieces, you know, big neon pieces on the sides of buildings, and they weren't advertising. They were just, you know, embellishments, or they were, you know, art statements on their own. And, you know, I'd always thought about neon as being kind of like an advertising medium.
0: Right.
1: And so I never thought about it as an art media, although I was playing with LEDs, stuff like that at the time. And so the lecture was there, and I just thought, neon as an expressive media, I need to do something about that. And so I designed my first neon piece. And, you know, basically just created the full-size pattern, took that off to a neon vendor. He bent it up. I brought it back, you know, set it up for critique. And everybody looked at it as just this lock and a key. Everybody looked at it and goes, "Oh, Michael Flechner, you're this great neon artist." And I'm going, all I did was draw the picture. I didn't really make the object. And so, you know, and because I'd worked with so many other things, you know, I really didn't feel like I'd be claiming this my own. It's like, oh, I just did the picture.

0: I was just the designer, not the fabricator. And so I put it away, you know, just put the idea of neon away. Then went off to graduate school in Kansas and continued the, you know, continue my education and designed a couple of neon pieces there, took them off to the glass bender. He fabricated them. I brought them back and I got the same reaction. Oh, Michael Fleckner, you're this great neon artist. And I'm going, all I did is draw a picture. I really can't claim, you know, ownership of it. And I was finishing up graduate school and I talked to my professors and I say, well, where do you guys see my work? Because they'd see my kinetic stuff and I was putting rocket launchers on the backs of cows and just doing, you know, I used live axolotls in some of my pieces and I used them nicely. I didn't do anything bad, but, you know, coupled them with computers and things like that because I've always been fascinated with, you know, electronics and stuff. And so they said, well, definitely not the East Coast, more than likely the West Coast. I said, well, you know, like Washington, whereabouts? Well, we don't know. You'll have to figure it out. So I had a friend living in Hollywood and she worked at Hollywood Neon. And so I decided, oh, I'd come out and visit, you know, Lori, you know, look at some galleries and stuff like that. And
1: what's Hollywood?
0: It used to be this business on Melrose. And like, you know, everybody went there for neon, like in the, you know, 70s and 80s and into the 90s. Yeah. It's right next, it's like right next to a theater of some sort.
1: Right. It was kind of down there by the fetish.
0: Yeah. Yeah. Yeah. Yeah. Hollywood Neon did almost all the neon on Melrose Avenue, you know, all kinds of stuff. And so Lori said, well, Michael, while you're here, you should visit the Museum of Neon Art. And I go, there's a Museum of Neon Art. She goes, yeah, it's downtown. So I went down, it was on Traction Avenue. And walked in and I'm looking at all this neon on the wall. So I go, oh my God, I found my people. And so I went back, told Lori about it. And she goes, well, Micah, you know, if you learn how to do neon, you can move back here, work in a neon shop, make signs during the day and make your art at night and everything would be hunky dory. And I thought, yeah, why not?
2: Back to Corey Siegel.
1: So the continuum of this museum, I was familiar with the Museum of Neon Art when it was down next to Al's Bar.
3: In downtown. Mm-hmm.
1: Is this related to that?
3: Yes, this is the same institution. It was founded by Lily Lockich and Richard Jenkins. So they founded it in 1981 in her studio. And they were collecting signs, like in the 1980s, neon was illegal in many parts of the U.S.
1: Illegal. And, why was it illegal?
3: So that's a really fascinating
1: story. There was always part of shady movies, you know, like you'd be in a bad motel.
3: Yeah. So
1: blinking outside your window.
3: Exactly. So these noir films where they're like, you could tell by the look of the joint, it's no good. So that comes to be basically like our 1940s or so. There's like this introduction of neon being an indicator of something immoral, something seedy, something in decline. But it wasn't always like that. So
1: that's why it was made illegal?
3: So it's complicated, but the short, long version is 1920s, it comes to the U.S. It's the sign of the height of technology, the height of class. If you wanted to update your building, make it one with the times, so we'd have a neon sign. So like things like the Lincoln Market, the ICE sign, these are 1920 signs.
1: And when you say came to the U.S., so it came from somewhere else?
3: Well, it was actually invented in the U.S., but it became popularized in Paris. So this guy, Daniel McFarlane Moore, and also Nikola Tesla were experimenting with neon, but it was really hard to isolate neon gas in order to get it to fill a sign. And then there are some innovations that enabled us to super cool the air and extract this noble gas. I think it's a really interesting thing. So to get back to why neon was outlawed. So it was the height of class. In the 1930s, it was actually funded by the U.S. government as part of the WPA and other works in funding the modernization of storefronts. So even in the Great Depression, you'd have a pretty honest living as a neon vendor. Then during World War II, a lot of the signs were turned off in major cities because of fears about air raids and other things like that. So neon signs can last about 100 years or so once that gas gets put into the tube, it will glow unless like a pigeon runs into it or a rock or something. But if the transformer turns off for a length of time, and we faced this during the pandemic because we couldn't be open for a while, a lot of the signs we had to service because the transformer stopped working. So what happened during after World War II is you had all these signs in the landscape that were flickering and not working the way they used to. So that's
1: hence the noir movies, they're sort of flickering and buzzing and going on and off in the way.
3: Exactly.
1: That
3: yeah. So they're no longer this gleam of like what is contemporary. They're like what has passed in some ways. But at the same time, there's all these new projects post World War II. There's more accessibility to power because of like, you know, the Hoover Dam and things like that and Las Vegas. And a lot of people took the GI Bill to learn how to bend neon because they're like, oh, I remember in the Great Depression, neon artists always had kind of, or neon, maybe they wouldn't have seen themselves as artists, but like if you knew how to make a neon sign, you always had a job. So there's this explosion of neon post-World War II. But in so doing, there's also this, it becomes part of mass culture. It's no longer the high and mighty. It's like anyone can have a neon sign. So you can have a bar with a neon sign. You can have girls, girls, girls, and other things like that. So that's where it gets kind of a seedy, kind of further seedy element. And there's like movies like It's a Wonderful Life and the way that Jimmy Stewart realizes he's in this alternate universe of totters
1: into like ticky-tacky neon.
3: Yeah, the first thing he sees is all the neon. It's my dream come true as an executive director of a neon museum. I'm like, oh, I want that sign, I want that sign. But for him,
1: but you don't want boss whatever horror. His name was you know, the bad
3: yeah.
1: as the financier, although
3: right
1: you know.
3: Yeah, but I think it that becomes a symbol in popular culture, and it becomes something that people, whether or not they realize it, it colors their view of their cities.
2: 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Today, you're listening to Crafting Neon, the glow of artistic mastery in urban landscapes. I'm your host, Jack Ide, and we feature Corey Siegel, executive director of the Museum of Neon Art, MONA, and Michael Fleckner, creator of two- and three-dimensional neon art, and advocate and teacher of the craft.
3: And Lyndon B. Johnson's wife, Lady Bird, one of her initiatives was to beautify American cities and to cleanse it of signage that was seen as kind of this negative aspect. And even the sign industry had an initiative called Scrap Old Signs, SOS. So they were in on it too. And there's also the introduction of like plastic back signs. So like with a plastic sign, you can put any kind of light bulb behind it and you can change things out really easily. You don't need to call up a skilled person. So that sign is probably going to work more efficient or more reliably. So with all that, there are specific rules against neon signs, and some cities really made sure to cleanse the neon because it was really seen as like, this is not good for our city. One of the signs, he said, "Gis la fonda mexican duba shop." This is a sign for a restaurant in Glendale that was around, I think this is from 1946. Yeah, got it. So it was donated not because the restaurant closed, but because it was illegal to have a neon sign in Glendale. And Glendale was one of the cities that were really, like, they were a neon city to begin with. They had so much beautiful neon, but most of that was removed.
1: Anything left these days?
3: There's a few things left. Yeah, there are a few things. There's some, like, smaller signs. There's the Sealy's building, which is not maybe necessarily Glendale. I think...
1: Yeah, I know that building. Like, I know somebody who's in it.
3: So there's some signs, but less so. Like when you see the historic pictures of Glendale, it's amazing. You can even walk over to the library right across the way and you'll see some black and white pictures. So during that time in the 1980s, a lot of signs were being removed. They were seen as trashy, and cities didn't want them for the most part. And at the same time that people were being repelled against neon signs, artists and people part of the countercultures started realizing, hey, this is potent. This is powerful. How can we use that? So that's when like artists like Bruce Nauman, Mario Mertz, Krissa, Vladdy John Dill, all these artists are experimenting with neon because it talks about these, like, I don't know, libidinal economies and about capitalism and, you know, all this stuff that they're finding to be very interesting. So neon becomes really popular. If you like had a punk store, you might want a neon sign, like War Babies, for example. This baby, that was a sign on Melrose. And Melrose was covered in neon in the 80s because it was kind of edgy. It had gone from being like fancy to being kind of disparaged as like, you know, this blight, to now people are like, oh yeah, I want a neon sign. Don't like that. And that's how the Museum of Neon Art came on the scene. So it was people that, you know, and still it's run by people that are like not afraid to get their hands dirty and just like bring in old signs that, you know, don't have another home. It's like a retirement community for old signs. But yeah, it's, I think, a testament to artists and their power to see what other people don't usually see.
2: Once again, we hear from Michael Fleckner.
0: So I went back to Kansas, found a friend of mine who just learned how to do neon, and he was teaching other people. And so I spent 6 weeks with him, you know, 5 days a week, you know, 8 hours a day, you know, bending, you know, basically learning the vocabulary of neon. And, you know, I spent a couple of months out there after that, you know, just kind of like prepping for my move. So I moved out here. And, you know, with like $500 in my pocket and all my worldly goods in my Dodge van. And, you know, I went looking for a job and everybody's going, well, you don't have enough experience. No, you don't have it. I said, well, how do I get that experience?
4: For neon?
0: Yeah. Because you have to know what you're doing.
4: Well, it sounded like you were self-training already at that point. So you knew some things.
0: Yeah, I was going out and getting jobs. You know, I was like fixing neon. I was doing signs and stuff like that. So I had some capability. But they're going, we don't really, you know, you just need more experience. How am I going to get that experience? And so I went to this one shop and tried out. And I showed the guy some of the samples of my work. And he said, well, come out this Sunday. I'll put you in the fires. And well, let's see what you can do. And I said, okay. So came out. But, you know, I did really poorly. And he looked at me. He said, you know, your bending's still pretty rough. I mean, I only had like 3 or 4 months experience. But I see something in your work. And he says, and to tell you the truth, when you showed me those samples, I didn't believe that you had done those samples. He says, but now I see that you probably are capable of that. So I'm going to hire you. And so I worked with him for 3 years, learned all kinds of stuff, you know, worked on like pizza signs and palm trees during the day. And at night, he let me work on my own art. And so that's how I got here.
1: Yeah, because, I mean, a traditional, you think of neon as like some shady motel like you're staying in where the it's blinking outside.
0: Oh yeah, it's got a hellacious reputation. It could just go on and on and on.
4: But any red light district?
0: Yes.
4: Yeah. But of those red lights, they tend to be.
0: Oh, absolutely. And you know, and that's the thing. You know, is neon art kitsch? You know what's going on with it exactly? But you know, there was this other artist, Greek artist named Chris, and she was like one of the first people, you know, doing art out of neon. You know, Stephen Antonakis, you know, came out about the same era. And so people were doing it, and there was no question that what they were doing was art. But, you know, because it carries, you know, neon has a lot of baggage.
4: Yeah.
0: Because it carries that baggage, it's kind of hard to shake that. Right. It's like when they used to say, you know, photography wasn't fine art. But
2: back to Corey Siegel from the Museum of Neon Art.
3: And also, like, a lot of people in the LGBTQ community who are often on the vanguard of preservation work. So we've had consistently really strong LGBTQ representation and leadership throughout our lifespan. And I don't think that's a mistake. I think it's that oftentimes when you are seen as an outsider, or you feel you are seen as an outsider, you have more of a attunement to the way that society treats things and objects and how people are represented by them. So that's something that's really beautiful about this space, is that anyone can come in here and have an experience of their childhood, remember a historic sign, and it doesn't matter what your political standing is, but ultimately this work was done by people that were not seen as the accepted folks at the time. It was kind of a community of weirdos that didn't feel like they had a spot to show their own work and didn't see that the prevailing culture was valuing what they valued. But now it's turned around. So like, for example, that question you asked about Glendale, why bring a neon museum to Glendale now? The tides have turned on neon. So now this thing that was seen as like kitschy and trashy is seen as like Americana, is seen as wholesome. So
1: across the street you got Americana,
3: right? And that's all in neon too.
1: Is
3: so
1: it? That's what I,
3: like
1: I,
3: there's I, a sign, yeah. It's neon and light bulbs, because it's like hearkening back to the good old days, as you could say. But like when you come to visit our museum, it is Americana, but also every like Americana is immigrant stories. So Billy's Deli got some Glendales, and Glendale used to be a sundown town. It was a Jewish deli. It was also in a, you know, Glendale used to be a bastion for the KKK and the American Nazi Party. Yet we had a Jewish deli that was beloved. And I think that stories like that, where we talk about the bright parts of history, and Billy's is a bright spot, but it's also a testament to how these different communities were beacons, despite all the kind of plights that they might have faced. One of the first sushi restaurants, Matsuno Sushi, is this sign. It's from Little Tokyo. And this sign, cameras, is from Itawaka Camera Shop. These are two Little Tokyo businesses. Matsuno Sushi existed before forced incarceration of Japanese Americans during World War II. Cameras came after, but Jack...
1: This is still the same Little Tokyo where it is today?
3: Yes, uh-huh. Yeah, you can see historic pictures of Little Tokyo, and these two signs are on the same building. And the fact that this sign continued to exist, because, you know, you had these Japanese Americans that were kicked out of their businesses, kicked out of their homes, so it very easily could have been, you know, that restaurant could have been extinct after the war, but people watched it and made sure it was safe during the war and the family could come back. Not many families were that lucky. But the sign continued to exist on the building, and the restaurant continued to exist until I think the 90s. This rug sign, it's from survivors of the Armenian genocide, Pasadena Rug Mart. It's not a fancy sign. It's very humble, actually, because they didn't have a lot of money, but they used the money that they had to build this business and build this sign. And it's very different than the Grauman's Chinese Theater Dragon, which is right behind it. But both of these are so significant because both of them tell really important stories about the U.S., about Los Angeles, and about neon, because neon has always been for everyone. Yeah, so I think that's a really special thing about our collection, and also about the ethos of the museum, is that it's about including everyone in the glow, but it's also not shying away from telling stories about that, you know, some interesting things have happened in our country that has shaped the way our landscape is colored, but also it's always changing, and aesthetics are always changing too. So the fact we are in Glendale is that the city of Glendale now, you know, they're embracing neon. And when we moved 10 years ago, it was seen as like a really positive thing to bring neon to Glendale, to bring a museum dedicated to this art that would appeal to everyone. Even though in the 1980s, it did not appeal to everyone. It was not seen as something it's worth
1: I mean,
3: collecting.
1: It was maybe in the 80s. In the 90s, it was already making its comeback, because I remember even in Dallas, the new development in the middle of Dallas. There was neon on the top of the high-rise buildings in this, the West End or whatever it was called. So it was kind of like, and that was meant to be like the new Texas, whatever.
3: Yeah. Well, so, it's so funny that like neon.
1: I think that was the 90s. I can't remember when that.
3: That sounds about right. I mean, like 80s to 90s, neon became really cool again. And it represented, like, you think about Blade Runner and stuff like that, although I think that was 70s when that came out. But, like, this idea, it's really fascinating to have this medium that represents the future from the 1920s to present day. But neon is still being used to represent this, like, hopeful future. Or maybe dystopian future. Kind of take your pick. But that's one thing that's so perplexing to me about this medium is that it can kind of say many different things that are in opposition to itself.
2: Once again, we hear from Michael Fleckner.
4: I remember the Museum of Beyond Art, which was on Traction.
0: Yeah.
1: And so there was a history. What's the history of that movement? Because, you know, that was the first time I had heard of, I mean, not that I was surprised that there was a concept, but
5: right.
1: I remember well that museum. From my trips to Al's Bar down there.
0: But that big airplane nailed on the side of, you remember that? The big airplane nailed on the side of the building? It's like, that's wild.
1: Well, and with the American Hotel down there, and it's got like a whole history of the art district.
0: Yeah.
1: But for neon art in particular, how did that come up? What's the history related with LA?
0: That museum was founded, I think, in 1982. Co-founded by Lily Lakich and Richard Jennings. And basically, at first, it was kind of like a place for Lily to exhibit her work. And then as more and more people were like doing neon art, then, you know, they'd be invited to be in exhibits. I was finally invited to be there as well. But there were a number of artists in the area, you know, working on neon and electric art. So didn't necessarily have to be neon, but, you know, maybe electrokinetic, you know, and those sorts of pieces. And so that was like the, you know, first location on the Museum of Neon Art was Lily's studio. Lily's still there, you know, and she still teaches out of there, you know, does work out of there. So
1: out of the arts district that
0: you're... Yeah, she's still at the same location on Traction. Mona moved from Traction Avenue to the corner of Hope and Olympic. It was there for a while, and then there was in a temporary space down in the banking district. And for a time, there was the museum shop that was up at the Universal Studios City Walk. And then there was a temporary space in Glendale, which became a permanent space. But, you know, it's always been the Museum of Neon Art. And so they've been in the permanent, you know, basically the city of Glendale helped them build out a permanent location, you know, on Rand Boulevard.
1: Yeah.
0: And so they've been there ever since.
1: So has neon art hit any level of mainstream success?
0: A lot of artists use neon. Many of them don't know how to actually fabricate it, so they hire people out to do it. But, you know, there's a lot of people, you know, Dan Flavin, he has one of them comes to mind. But there are any, Keith Sonnier is another artist. Lily's works were pretty well known. But there's a number of artists who've utilized neon. A guy named Tavares Strachan just had a 6-month exhibit at LACMA, and he had a huge wall of neon. There's like two quotes in script, you know, like James Baldwin and Mark Twain. Just this massive wall. So there's, you know, people using it, you know, they're just doing really amazing things. So they're, you know, they get a lot of focus and attention, and, you know, because of their name. And so, you know, guys like me, you know, just keep, you know, we keep plugging away, keep innovating, and, you know, we do it for the love of it, really.
1: Right. Because they these other people operate in different mediums. They're using neon to, you know, just as something. But your focus is neon. I mean, she said you're the one and only.
0: Well, in Japan, they refer to me as the legend, but I...
1: So that's interesting.
0: I humbly decline.
1: How did you get your popularity in Japan? And is that different? Is there a particular movement in Japan that has you as a hero, or are you a hero in other in Europe? Maybe
0: I'm actually pretty well known.
1: Great.
0: I've been invited to teach. You know, I taught in Sweden. I've taught in Taiwan. I got to teach in England. I spent some time consulting in Havana, Cuba. And so, I mean, over years through like social media and, you know, and exhibiting and stuff like that, you know, people have come to know me. And plus the neon community is relatively small. We everybody knows everybody.
1: Well, it's because also, I mean, you're doing your designs that you've also become a fabricator. So you're like, how you said early on, you were like, well, I'm not really a great neon artist. I'm like, I came up with some ideas.
0: Yeah.
1: And then you perfected your ability to create this.
0: Well, one of the other reasons I learned neon, or what I discovered, one day while I was still learning, I made a wrong turn. I was like bending up the letter E or something. And, you know, instead of, you know, making the 90 flat on the pattern, you know, like it might be on here, I went 90 degrees vertical. And when I saw it, I just had this epiphany. It's like, I should be able to create three-dimensional shapes with neon. You know, because typically neon is pretty much two-dimensionally oriented. And I thought
1: it's like a sign.
0: It's like going this other dimension. And because of my sculptural background and coming from the monkey with the stick school of problem solving, I learned how to start creating in 3D. Mm-hmm. You know, like, so hence my cameras, my fish, any number of things that I've done. So that's kind of been my niche. And when people started seeing those sorts of works, I was like, wait a minute, this guy's taking neon in like a, you know, different direction. And they'd start to pick up on my sense of humor and you know, level of facility. You know, it all started making sense. And so, you know, over the years, I've got this reputation.
2: 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Today, you're listening to Crafting Neon, the Glow of Artistic Mastery in Urban Landscapes. I'm your host, Jack Eyde, and we feature Corey Siegel, Executive Director of the Museum of Neon Art, MONA, and Michael Fleckner, Creator of two- and three-dimensional neon art, an advocate and teacher of the craft.
1: Well, with that positive reputation, you mentioned that you made a piece that referenced our present president that could be interpreted as a non-referent.
0: I thought political speech was protected by the First Amendment.
1: Well, it's interesting because you're a well-known artist and they're asking you to curb your speech.
0: So, yeah, the other thing that was really interesting is I had a contact in Zuckerberg's office up in Palo Alto or wherever it's at, you know, with Meta. And basically I said, what did I do? And what we found out was if I would said, bring me the head of the Pope, there wouldn't have been a problem.
1: So explain again what the piece was and what you what it said, what it was based on, because the biblical
0: reference. Yeah, Salome. You know, it was Salome, you know, to King Herod, she says, you know, bring me the head of John the Baptist and I'll do the dance of the seven veils. And I've done pieces like that before. You know, the guy, you know, he's an art critic, Matt Gleason. So I made a sign or an artwork, actually text-based artwork, and said Matt Gleason before he mats you. And that was from, you know, during the Nixon era, Dick Nixon before he dicks you. And so I was playing on that. So, you know, same thing. Salome said, hey, Herod, King Herod, my father, if you bring me the head of John the Baptist, I'll do the dance of the seven veils where she ends up naked. So he's like, oh, okay. So he did it. So I was just going off, going off of that. So I made a nice sign. And the sign fought me the whole process. It was amazing. You know, I went to FedEx Kinko's to get my transparency from my text work, you know, bringing the head of Donald J. Trump, and the scanner wouldn't scan it. It scanned everything else I brought it, but it wouldn't scan it.
1: An AI?
0: No, I think the universe is saying, Michael, I want to rethink this.
1: It's the universe makes these decisions.
0: Yes. Yes, the universe does make these decisions. So, I tricked mine into doing it. And so I made it and, you know, I hooked it up the first time and one of the tubes died, and then it was running on two transformers, and then it wouldn't run on two transformers. And so it's just like, the universe is telling me, leave it alone, leave it alone. But I was, you know, because I insist on making these things work, you know, I finally got it to work and posted the picture on Facebook. A year later, I think it was like the day or two after Zuckerberg made his $1 million contribution to the inauguration party for Donald J. Trump, I get dinged by Facebook and Instagram. You're off of here. And their explanation was they didn't say inciting violence. They said something to do with promoting child sex abuse.
4: Okay, where'd that come from?
0: No idea. Because they sent me the thing. I've got it somewhere.
4: Are you back on Facebook?
0: Yeah, finally. It took some doing. You know, I talked to Ron. I talked to our attorney general, you know, a couple other people, you know, how to approach doing that. And it just took a long time. And then I lied about something, you know, to get back on. But I've been very careful ever since because you know, that was a real kick.
4: Yeah, because you probably had quite a few followers.
0: Yeah.
4: And, well, Facebook at a certain time.
0: Yeah, thousands.
4: Yeah.
0: Then, Elon Musk was really getting under my skin, I did the Tesla logo. You know, that font that they use for Tesla.
4: Yeah.
0: But, you know, it's like, but mine, I made it so the S would switch from being an S swastika. And I posted it in a very limited posting. And I thought,
4: on X?
0: Yeah. And I'm going, oh, I better not. I'm going to get in trouble.
4: Did the universe have any mention?
0: No, it just let me.
4: It just let me do it. Elon didn't mean it when he did that.
0: Hell no. Not at all. And so it was really interesting because the son of a friend of mine that I was in graduate school with, he got a hold of the video and he posted it on Reddit. And it got over 5 million views on Reddit. You know, the Tesla.
4: Problem.
0: Yeah.
4: What happened then?
0: Oh, no problem.
4: Oh, nope.
0: Nobody got in any trouble. Nobody got thrown off. You know, because I would send the video to some of my friends who were a little bit more, you know, not as risk averse as I was. Just, you know, and I said, you probably wouldn't be a good idea to post this. But they posted it. Nobody got thrown off Facebook. So it's like, no, if it's about that one guy, you know, the Marks we're friends with, but probably no love lost between him and Elon Musk. So, yeah. So, and I've never tried to be political. My work's always been, you know, me being clever, and, you know, so on and so forth, that sort of thing. Yeah. You know, puns, jokes, rebuses, that sort of. But I feel very, very strongly, you know, it's like, we got to get this guy out of here because he's like probably the most dangerous human being on the planet.
4: Well, we've got a lot of evidence.
0: Yeah, unfortunately.
4: All of these presidents are pretty dangerous to a lot of people, but this one is particular.
0: I used to think that you know, George Bush Jr. was.
4: He was.
0: Yeah, and he did.
4: He was. Millions of people lost their lives because of the, and the war was a made up war. The, you know, only now they admit, not everybody's even admitting it. And even our present president said, oh, we'd never do that. And here he is. Purveyor, a worse war, dumber war,
0: much dumber,
4: and you know, who knows where it's gonna go from here. So
0: God, oh no.
4: And that's all just one of the things. I mean, most of what I do is environmental advocacy, or a lot of what I do, and we're in disaster time.
0: Oh, absolutely. I kept thinking, you know, a couple of weeks ago, I was thinking, you know, we haven't heard anything from Nostradamus in a really long time.
4: Nostradamus, actually. Wasn't that a character from the old days?
0: Wasn't that the name of the ship on in the movie Aliens? Wasn't that the Nostradamus?
4: Could be. Well,
0: so one of the things is, you know, at some point the Earth just says "youth" and just starts shutting down.
4: Well,
0: and there's all kinds of evidence of that, all the extinctions. You know, I mean, of course, there's no climate change. That's just fake news.
4: Yeah.
0: But we see it all.
4: The climate scam that we hear about.
0: Yeah.
4: Well, there's a lot of climate scams going on.
0: There are a lot of climate scams, but there's, you know, clear evidence that.
4: No, the scientific reality is not even up for debate unless you're, you know, making money based on denying it, which is a pretty big faction. And we've got another war for, part of it is for oil and supremacy. There's multiple interests of supremacy.
0: Yes, yes. Yeah, there's something really compelling about power.
4: Well, and I think, so the role of an artist, the role, you know, how do you see, because you said you weren't political, maybe you're still not that political, but what's the role of an artist in this? This obviously you think.
0: We still have to try. I mean, that's the thing. I mean, you know, making art's really a political statement, but then when it's supposed to be, you know, when your intention is that it's a political statement, you know, that's, you know, I think that can be directed and be even more powerful.
4: Yeah.
0: You know, creation versus destruction.
4: Yeah. Well, so not sure.
0: In graduate school, I started making these little electronic devices. And then in the cover of Night, I would install them within one of the art buildings. And they were just these little blue boxes with little blinking LED lights. And so I'd install them, not tell anybody, but this is an art building. And then so somebody started reporting about these little blue lights flashing. It's like, who are we supposed to call if these things go off? And it was like in 1983, 1984.
4: Yeah,
0: so everybody's already paranoid. And it was in Wichita, Kansas. And so
5: not as paranoid.
0: I didn't tell anybody that I'd done this. You know, I tried to make them look, you know, benign, official. And I put them like next to the thermometer, fire alarm poles, things like that. So you blend in with the environment. Because I wanted people to pay more attention to their surroundings. It's like, a person could slip anything into these surroundings. And so that went pretty good. And then I started making these boxes with basically a little gear motor, a buzzer, and a red light. And I made them look like they were telephone equipment. And I mount them next to the pay telephones, you know, at the university.
4: And what was your goal for that? More pay attention to your like.
0: I was trying to induce like the paranoia because I made
5: right there. He was right there
0: because I made the thing look like it was listening. It's right there next to the phone, you know, and in the same sort of texture as the phone equipment, stuff like that. And so that would trigger itself every 30 minutes. So one night I get a call from my friend who's in the paint department, and she goes, "Michael, the strangest thing just happened." I said, "What?" She says, "I was talking to the night watchman out by the payphone, and your piece went off, and the red light shined in his face, and he pulled his gun on the piece."
4: Did he shoot it?
0: No,
5: not yet.
0: He pulled his gun.
4: So, just to be clear, it what going off meant just some red lights would clash.
0: The red light would come on just about eye level, and then there's a motor with a little metal gear on it, so it'd go.
4: What's the thing behind you?
0: That's watching. And watching keeps all the psychic refuse out of my studio. You know, if there's like ghosts or anything, he shuffles them on the way.
6: They're all in camera.
0: Elvis is everywhere.
6: Right?
0: Yeah, that's the piece I designed for Mojo Nixon, the singer-songwriter.
5: Oh.
0: Who wrote the song, "Elvis is Everywhere," in front of the Kansas Bureau of Investigation because of the sculpture that I did. They claim
4: the ones near the phone?
0: No, not that one.
4: Oh, which one?
0: I did one called The Salute, and there was like a skyway, you know, a walkway between two of the buildings. And there are just these little pieces of wood that looked like these guys doing the salute, you know, not like a finger extended. I revealed all the material, so it was like wood, you know, so the people wouldn't be scared because I found it very easy to scare people. And so I thought, I'll just do this really nice piece. And I got called into the dean's office. They were showing me these black and white glossy photos of my installation. Here's where he drilled into the, you know, structural members of the, you know, the walkway. And so we're going to press charges. And so I walked out with them with my little Allen wrench and stuck it in the hole they were looking at. And I removed the piece without, you know, hadn't done anything. It was just clamped on, you know, wasn't screwed into. And I go, and then finally, the dean ended up saying, "Well, Michael, you're just making the wrong kind of art."
6: He could have gone bigger with that and said, "You're just doing it wrong." But, you know, at least you kept it tight.
0: Seemed like a nice kid.
5: But now I see
0: you're just doing the wrong
5: troublemaker.
0: Well, I was doing pieces, you know, mounting them on the, you know, the bathroom, you know, door jams and stuff like that.
5: Not one off cue. Thank you.
0: I mean, I was really pushing.
5: You know what?
0: You know, making people, you know, anxious. I changed my. I changed my path. I started making smile vending machines. So you put a quarter in or a nickel in, you see a picture of me and my professor smiling back at you.
5: Nice.
0: And now they mount them in the elevators and stuff.
6: I like it.
0: State University nominates me as one of their top graduates.
4: Oh, sure.
0: And I said, even after the dean said, making the wrong kind of art? And he said, yeah.
4: The dean was replaced, so yeah.
5: It happened to me. Here, like, look at me for
0: everybody's replaceable. That's what I've heard.
7: I was just trying to keep me and my viewing public entertaining.
8: It was like, I'm missing something.
7: And so I contacted this guy in Florida who does prosthetics.
5: And he said
7: he would make me a prosthetic pinky for free. Because it turned out he went to college in my hometown. He was also a Japanophile. Yeah. He was also a Japanophile. And he says, but it'll probably take me a couple of months because I'm like working on something else. And I said, oh, that'll be fine. So he finally makes it, sends it for the long hand. Then he remakes it for the other hand, but now it's too big. And so while he was doing that in the interim, I thought, well, I should take a run at it. Because, you know, I'm pretty good, you know, figuring things out. Oh, and so I made my own pinky. And then I finally got the one of his that was right, but it wouldn't work on my hand. So I modified it so it would work on the hand. I showed in the modifications. He said, can you videotape using that? I want to show that to my investors. So I improved the one he made for me. And so everybody's very happy.
5: That you're not wearing it.
7: It's really hard to use toys. And it's usually like there might be a man, or might be a donkey or something made out of beads. And we push on the bottom of the base and the man or the monk or the, you know, the horse, we just collapse. And that's the premise for this thing. You know, because it's, when I do that, it's pulling here. And so it was based on a toilet. And then when I first got this together, I was like driving somewhere. And I said, I don't really need this. But I saw my pinky going around the steering wheel. And I go, look, it's really trying to be there for me. I just thought it was the funnest thing.
6: I mean, it came off or no? You just looked at your pinky.
7: No, I looked. That he asked. Yeah, I had my hand around something and it was bending around like a real pinky. It's like, it thinks it's a real pinky, you know, like Pinocchio.
1: So it's just, you have any other artists who work here or work with you or collaborate?
8: Yeah, there's a number of people that would just come in and rent the space. A couple of weeks ago, there was a woman in from New York City, came to work on some little project. She was here for a couple of hours. I had a full-time student about a month ago. He was here for 6 weeks, you know, going through the full course. Wow. Mitchie comes once or twice a year. But there's a couple other people who will come by the project that he went to come and just come and rent the space. Now,
6: since Nathu's situation normal, all up, and Uvar is up beyond any recognition or?
5: All
6: recognition, yeah. What happened to the eyes? It's faulty.
7: No, they're a different color.
6: Oh,
8: all right. And this after that, I mean, your pupils are a different color than your skin, right?
6: Yeah, realism is definitely the key to most of your work.
7: Yeah,
5: solid foundation.
6: Yeah, it's solid foundation and materiality.
8: Like a stockbroker, but he designs all these really cool word pieces, and this is like his latest one. About a year and a half ago, his adult daughter died. She had like brain cancer or something like that, and so I think this is part of the trigger for this piece. Plus, he had long COVID, and you know, lots was really going on. And so, yeah, so he designed a piece, and I worked on the programming. And then I thought, well, because we didn't talk about relighting it, but I thought when we relight it, it should do something. So it spells out Melissa, which is his daughter's name. So I built that into when it relights the sun.
1: So you learned how to create all these things.
8: Yeah. When I was a kid, making my crystal radio sets.
1: Oh, yeah.
8: Telegraphs, electromagnets, things like that. I learned quite a bit.
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3: 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There's a project.
1: I can't see it helping dark skies.
3: No, it does not. Although there are...
1: It's shaded.
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0: 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You're listening to Shruti, music from the Indian subcontinent. In today's show, we've listened to Lighter, a film composition set to a mystery raga. For those of you unfamiliar with Indian music, a raga can be loosely thought of as a scale. There is the ascending part of the scale called the Aroha or Arohana, and there is the descending part of the scale called the Avaroha or Avarohana. Just a scale does not a raga make. A raga, in fact, is identified by its grammar that's set in the tonal alphabet, of course. And you would say that a composition is set to a specific raga if you can repeatedly hear tonal phrases that would parse uniquely under the raga's grammar. This raga is predominantly present in the South Indian tradition, and from the South Indian or Carnatic tradition, it has then found a presence in the North Indian or Hindustani tradition as well. Let's get Dr. Bhagya Lakshmi on board to kind of introduce us to this raga.
1: Kiravani. This is the 21st Mela in the 72 Mela Gartha scheme. Kiravani belongs to the 4th Chakra Veda. Veda Gu is the mnemonic name, whereas the mnemonic Swara phrase is Pa Ri Gi Ma Pa Dha Nu. The Arohana and Avarohana of Kiravani is

The swaras figuring in this raga are Chajja, Chadushudh Rishabha, Sadharana Gandhara, Siddha Madhyama, Panchama, Siddha Daivata, and Kagali Nishada. 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Kiravani is the same as the harmonic minor scale of Western music. This raga admits of reasonable scope for alapana as well as swara prastara, jandaswara prayogas as well as dhataswara prayogas add beauty to this raga. The brief swarasanchara of Kiravani is presented now.

0: 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ones.
1: The name of the raga is Keeravani from the South Indian Carnatic tradition. It does have a prominent presence in the North Indian or Hindustani tradition as well.

0: looks like we have run out of time. This is WEFT Champagne 90.1 FM. You've been listening to Shruti Music from the Indian subcontinent, and in today's show so far, we've listened to compositions from the raga Keerwani. Stay tuned. Women Making Waves is up next.
1: Good afternoon. This is WEFT Champagne. It's 1 o'clock, and this is Women Making Waves, women's music and music by women. We've been here since 1981, 45 years, and WEFT is a great supporter of the women's community and the LGBTQ community, and I hope you enjoy what you hear today. This show is dedicated to Gloria Steinem and Robin Morgan, who both passed this week, and to Dolly Parton, who is forever one of ours. And here is Dolly Parton. Ow.

I hope life treats you kind, and I hope that you have all that you ever dreamed of, and I wish you joy and happiness.

Dolly Parton. Women Making Waves on WEFT is supported by the Women Making Waves Coalition, who encourage you to support programs that promote women's music and women's issues on WEFT by donation at weft.org or by calling 217-359-9338. And let me know if you have a request, because I'm always willing to play requests. Like I said, today's show is donated, this show is dedicated to Robin Morgan and Gloria Steinem. Sisterhood is indeed powerful. This is DM Altrona, Glory, Glory, I Am Free.

Okay, that was Hannah Montana, or her pseudonym is Miley Cyrus. And she's dropped the Cyrus. That was Younger You from the Hannah Montana 20th anniversary special. We heard Lady Kisses from Lydia Von Hott, Dia Metrona with Glory, Glory, I Am Free, and started out with Dolly Parton singing I Will Always Love You. Pride is coming very shortly. Save the date for Pride Fest 2026, October 12th through the 17th. The week-long festival is presented by Uniting Pride as a love letter to the community. Champaign-Urbana's Pride Parade and Fair will take place on October 17th in downtown Urbana. More information, performance schedule, and programming details will be announced soon. 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

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And whoever called, call back. I just missed your phone call. So you are listening to Women Making Waves, and we will be making waves until 3 o'clock. I hope you enjoy it.

stomping. Girl, raise your hands, let me see your boot stomping. Wanna big bad tease me, wanna make it rough. I see you checking your package, calling my bluff, but this is not a game. For the meek and the mild, wanna win tonight. Rolling butch, which stop.

And that was Big Bad Gina with Butch Witch from Lake of Dreams. Before that, we heard Brandy with Best Friend from The Best of Brandy, and Alcohol and Adderall from Mary Gauthier's upcoming Reckoning. We heard Summertime with You by Candy Stanton from Young Hearts Run Free, and Love is a Verb by Alice Binfer from What Can I Say. Coming up this coming weekend, we've got through this weekend more or less. It's going to be a very busy one. On Saturday, September the 12th, live music, food, art, community, and more in downtown Urbana on Griggs Street, 208 West Griggs. There will be lots of performers, lots of music, lots of fun, and that's just getting started. On September the 13th, from 2 to 6 p.m., Candy Foster's Scholarship Fundraiser 2026. It's a great fundraiser. It supports young musicians, and that's going to be at Alto Vineyards Church in Champaign, 4210 North Duncan Road. There will be Matt Edwards at 2, Big Mo and the Fat Groove at 3, Dave and Lisa at 4, and Timo Arthur, Candy Foster, and Therapy at 5. Music, music, music. That's what summer's for. And we're just winding down our summer, but we've still got some. It's beautiful outside today. I hope you're enjoying it. Next up, this is Christina Aguilera featuring Demi Lovato with Fall in Line. It's What We Don't Want to Do. It's Fall in Line.

Kristen Lambs, For All Women in Struggle from Oh Mama Plus. 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It's 2:04, and Women Making Waves will be here until 3 o'clock. 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But anyhow, this is Chris Matthews.

That was Milk with Quiet from This Is Not the End. You're listening to WEFT Champaign. It's 14 minutes, almost 15 minutes after 2, and I'll be here with you until 3. The next Area Household Hazardous Waste Collection will take place in Champaign County on Saturday, September 26th. Residents must pre-register online at hhwevent.com.

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And we're celebrating women. We always celebrate women on Women Making Waves. But this is one of my favorite lesbian love songs.

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They circle and sway in their rainbow colored

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And you can yell out through the wind, she's mine. 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

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And typing is a skill that every girl should need to while away the extra time until the time to breed. Then they had the nerve to say, "But would you like to?"

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You can buy her for a ring of gold. To love and obey without any pay, you get a cook and a nurse, for better or worse. You don't need a purse when the lady is sold. Ah, but now the times are harder and me Jimmy's got the sack. I went down to Vickers, they were glad to have me back. But I'm a third-class citizen, my wages tell me that. And I'm a first-class engineer. The boss, he says, we pay you as a lady. You only got the job 'cause I can't afford a man. With you I keep the profits high as maybe. You're just a cheaper pair of hands. You got one fault.

Happy Labor Day, folks. Oh, my. That was Peggy Seeger with I'm Gonna Be an Engineer. We heard Nedra Johnson's Cross the Line and Mary Gauthier, Wheel Inside the Wheel. At Farron's, I Never Was to Africa. You're listening to WEFT Champagne. Next Pride Fest is October 12th through the 17th. Mark your calendars. You can find out more information at unitingpride.org. And the views and opinions expressed on air are solely those of the speaker and do not necessarily represent those of WEFT's Champaign, Prairie Air Incorporated, station management, the board of directors, or the WEFT associates. Can I get a hell yeah? Hell yeah. And this is another oldie, which is a great song by Holly Near.

And that was The Supremes and Chris Williamson. This hour of programming on WEFT is presented in part by the Rose Bowl Tavern in downtown Urbana. The Rose Bowl Tavern features live music and entertainment 7 days a week. RoseBowlTavern.com is always up to date with details and information. The Rose Bowl Tavern in downtown Urbana. And I've just got a few minutes left, and then we're going to be hearing The Rift. So keep listening. We're at WEFT Champaign.

0: 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My name is Roshan Krishnan, and you're listening to WEFT Champaign, 90.1 FM here in East Central Illinois, and streaming all over the world at weft.org. Today is Sunday. What is today? Today is Sunday, September 6th, and this is episode 33 of The Rift. If you're a regular listener to the show, you've heard me talk probably a lot about the electric grid and the problems posed by investor-owned utilities that prioritize profit margins and a healthy return on investment over reliability, affordability, and the need to transition to renewable energy. In several previous episodes of the show, I've spoken with utility justice and public power advocates from all over the country and even all over the world, from Alabama to South Africa. And as a reminder, you can find all those previous episodes on the various podcast platforms or at linktree.com/theriftradio. Well, guess what? We're doing it again, because this is my radio show and I can do what I want. But really, the reason that I kind of keep harping on this, and I think that the utility problem is so important, is that about 3/4 of the people who live in the United States get their electricity from investor-owned utilities, which, as the name suggests, are for-profit corporate entities that are publicly traded on the stock market and, of course, owned by their investors. And this makes them a significant obstacle to both economic and environmental justice, because they prioritize the profits that are delivered to those shareholders over any sort of social good. And so over the past 5 years, you know, you've seen electric rates across the country rise faster than inflation, putting an increased strain on low-income people trying to afford their bills. And at the same time, these investor-owned utilities have dragged their feet on and in many cases actively fought against the proliferation of renewable energy in their service territories. The privatized nature of our electric utility system essentially precludes any sort of actual social planning when it comes to what our energy priorities are. You're seeing that now in an era of skyrocketing energy demand due to data center proliferation, rising energy costs, and an escalating climate crisis. You know, we're left to the whims of profit-seeking companies instead of being able to chart our own path democratically toward a cleaner and more just future. One of the more notorious investor-owned utilities in the country is a company called DTE. That's an investor-owned utility company that covers most of Southeast Michigan. And all the way back on episode 7 of The Rift, I spoke with Liz Jacob, an attorney in Detroit, about the way that DTE harms low-income Detroiters with exorbitantly high rates, exploitative practices, and poor reliability. DTE's impact is felt throughout the region, and 30 miles west of Detroit, the town of Ann Arbor, is taking matters into its own hands. For the past 6 years, a coalition of Ann Arbor residents has been pushing the city to dump DTE and establish its own municipal electric utility. The Ann Arbor for Public Power movement has now grown so strong that in the upcoming November elections, the city will vote on a ballot question that would establish the governing framework for a publicly owned, democratically governed municipal utility, one that could eventually take over for DTE. How did Ann Arbor for Public Power get to this point? How has DTE been fighting back? And what's next for public power in Ann Arbor and beyond? These are some of the questions I had in mind when I spoke to Brian Geringer, Executive Director of Ann Arbor for Public Power. And full disclosure, when I lived in Ann Arbor, I was a member of Ann Arbor for Public Power. After the break, you'll hear our conversation about building a public power movement and what a democratically governed utility could look like in practice. As a reminder, the views expressed on this program are mine and those of my guests and don't necessarily represent the views of WEFT or Prairie Air Incorporated. But first, Programming on WEFT is brought to you in part by Cinema Gallery in downtown Urbana. A proud supporter of WEFT, Cinema Gallery is located at 120 West Main Street in the historic Urbana Cinema and represents 52 professional artists of the Midwest. 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Programming on WEFT is also brought to you in part by Resistance Threads. A curated vintage shop, Resistance Threads features clothing and accessories from the 1960s through the 2000s, plus upcycled pieces by Zombie Parts. 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Updates daily on social media at Resistance Threads Vintage. And now, here's my conversation with Brian Gehringer, Executive Director of Ann Arbor for Public Power. I'm joined now by Brian Gehringer, Executive Director for Ann Arbor for Public Power. Brian, thanks so much for joining me.
1: Roshan, thanks so much for having me on your show. I'm excited to talk.
0: Me too. And just to, you know, get us rolling here, what is Ann Arbor for Public Power and how did it come to be? Why does it matter?
1: Yeah, that's a great question. So all across the country, there are people fighting to replace their private investor-owned utilities with public power utilities that answer to the people, and also in order to get renewable, reliable, and affordable power to make sure your fridge stays on and it doesn't kill your pocketbook. The org itself in Ann Arbor, it started around 2020 when the city developed these 10-year climate goals. And so I don't know, how things are in Illinois, but our private utility is called DTE, and it is one of the dirtiest electric utilities in the country. And so the city of Ann Arbor was looking at making these 2030 climate goals, and one of them was 100% renewable electricity by 2030. And the people who started Ann Arbor for Public Power saw that goal and said, there is absolutely no way that is happening as long as DTE is still the electricity provider. And they set out to replace DTE with a publicly owned utility.
0: Great. Yeah, as a former Southeast Michigan resident myself, I can attest to the problems that many people have with DTE. I wonder if you could talk a little bit more about that. It's, beyond the power mix that DTE uses, which is very heavy on fossil fuels. A lot of people in Southeast Michigan and Ann Arbor and Detroit, all across the metro region, have a lot of bad experiences with utility bills, reliability, that sort of thing. Could you talk about that a little bit?
1: There's a whole laundry list. So the first thing that people usually feel when they get here is their bills, which are incredibly high. And then the second thing they feel is when their electricity goes out.

0: being Black or other like targeted minorities. There's a whole thing with payment where it's like if you miss a couple payments, they make you go to Kroger or go to a grocery store to do these like cashier checks to pay. DT also, they go to California to lobby against green energy bills because they know that California is where these places start. And then the other thing a lot of people will know here is that 90% of our state politicians take DTE money. So basically anything they want in the state goes, and they've made it harder to have solar. They've made it so that when you do have solar, you make less money on it and all sorts of terrible stuff.
1: Yeah, I'd actually forgotten about those little grocery store payment kiosks. I remember the first time I saw one of those, and I was like, what? It's a really depressing depressing sight. But yeah, I mean, I assume, you know, as someone who is from the area and who grew up around there, DTE has been a presence in your life for a very long time, but I do want to hear a little bit about your story and, you know, your background and movement work overall and how you came to public power.
0: Yeah, definitely. I'm born and raised in Southeast Michigan, born and raised in Ann Arbor, and then have lived in the area my whole life. I now live in the sister city called Ypsilanti. And I got my start organizing about 10 years ago, doing anti-gentrification organizing, and then also some abolition work since then. But I went back to school for my master's just about 6 years ago and did an environmental degree. So it was the combination of grassroots organizing experience and especially ballot initiative experience, and then this studies in environment and environmental justice that sort of landed me here. And I feel so lucky to be in this position.
1: Yeah, it's great that you mentioned ballot initiatives, because obviously that's become a huge part of this campaign, which has been, you know, of course, a years-long effort in Ann Arbor. I want to say Ann Arbor for Public Power got started around 2020, so it's been about 6 years. And, you know, where does the campaign stand right now? I know you guys are working hard on a ballot initiative. Could you talk more about just the state of the campaign?
0: Yeah, that's right. Yeah. So, you know, I like to lay it out with like the sort of three major things have to happen to go from the start of the entire campaign to public power. Two of them are feasibility studies. They're usually a city runs an initial feasibility study that says that even pursuing this path is feasible or not. Second feasibility study sort of gives a cash value to the assets and should estimate what the entire acquisition will cost. And then, so we've gotten one of those studies now, but then we're working on the third thing, which is to create a public power board within the city that will basically prepare the city to do this big acquisition a few years down the line when the final move is made, the final move being acquiring the assets themselves. So we've been pursuing both a second feasibility study and a board, and the city council actually turned down a second feasibility study in early 2025 when the pressure of the Trump cuts nationally were being felt really hard. It was a one vote loss to not do that feasibility study. But basically at that point, the organizers of Ann Arbor for Public Power said, the other thing we have control over is to create this board, and we can actually do that via a citizen initiative. And so that is the path that was pursued.
1: Got it. So, you know, of course, public power is an idea that some people have a lot of experience with, because there are plenty of municipalities around the country that do have their own municipal utilities. But a lot of people have not had that experience. I think about 3/4 of Americans are served by investor-owned utilities. So how have you been talking to people about

0: this? What strategies have you used to build support in the community, and then how has DTE been fighting back?
1: Yeah, that's such a good question. I think partly because as someone who's lived in DTE territory my whole life, it sometimes it's hard to make it make sense to people. What one sort of blessing we have here is that among our Southeast Michigan, largely DTE territory, there are these pockets of public power. And one of them is right next door. It's called Chelsea, Michigan. And what will happen is huge storms come through. There's huge blackouts throughout the area. And then immediately, these places with public power will get their electricity back. And meanwhile, the rest of us are sitting in the dark for days. So this just happened on like July 4th weekend. And people, I think, are starting to point it out. In Detroit, Detroit is also in DTE territory. Detroit has another city right next to it called Wyandotte, and it's the same thing. There's this big ice storm in 2021, and people noticed that Lansing got their power back immediately. So what we do try to make this comparison, we say, for instance, with Chelsea, they pay two-thirds of what we do. Their power goes out a quarter as much as ours does with DTE, and also it stays out for much less long. It comes back much more quickly, and they do all of this with up to 30% renewable energy. So it's like on every single across the board, you are benefiting by not having a bunch of your paycheck go to shareholders, and it makes sense when you think about it that way. But yeah, every time the power goes out, it's a nice to point to Chelsea, to Wyandotte, to Lansing, and say, we could have it like that. They're celebrating how great their electricity system is while we're lamenting our disinvestment in the poles and wires.
0: Yeah, and so what has DTE been saying in response? Because of course, as you said, this is a significant political actor in Michigan, one of the most influential companies in the state. They put money in the pocket of almost every legislator in the Michigan State House. How are they reacting to all this?
1: Yeah, so it's really hard to try to argue that their investor-owned utility power is better than public power. It's just the numbers are so clear. So instead, what they do is they try to scare people about the changeover itself. So they love to use the word takeover, and then their number one tactic recently has been to use a $1 billion takeover as sort of like the scary number. Now, there's a couple of things I want to say about $1 billion. So this is what they're saying it's going to cost for Ann Arbor to acquire their assets and run the utility. A couple of things I want to say about it. One is that it's absolutely not true. It's like completely, it's from a study that they ran. But the other thing that I think it's just like important for people to put their feet on the ground a little bit is that what does $1 billion mean to a 100,000 person city in a loan that would be paid back over 30 years? And the truth is, if we take a deep breath for a second, by switching away from DTE and towards public power, we are on a course to save multiple billions of dollars over the next 30 years. So even this big scary number that they're trying to put in people's heads would be a benefit to the city. Now, you won't catch me saying that in local news stories because I don't want to get people the wrong idea that it could cost that much. But the most important number is what happens to your electricity bill, really. And they certainly they don't want to deal with reality when it comes to that. They're trying to, whatever they, in whatever arena they're trying to scare you, they say your bill's going to go up 30%. The city of Ann Arbor doesn't know how to run this utility. And it's things that are easily disproven, but only if people have a second to appreciate the facts.
0: Yeah, that kind of ties into something else that I wanted to ask about. And as we've sort of mentioned here, Southeast Michigan is this, the political landscape is such that everyone hates DTE. Everyone hates DTE. I have never lived in a place where people even knew the name of the utility to the extent
1: Right.
0: that people do in Southeast Michigan. Let alone the fact that you genuinely can like walk up to someone, at the bus stop and be like, "What do you think about DTE?" And they'll be like, "I hate it."
1: Yeah.
0: They're, about as widely reviled as it's possible for a utility company to be. So of course there's a lot of potential there. But one of the things that I know, not only DTE, but some other residents have been kind of worried about is, what are the limits of municipal power, right? Like, what happens when Ann Arbor leaves and the rest of the region is still on DTE? I know that DTE uses some scare tactics to say, well, everyone else's bills will get higher because they're paying for all the assets now without Ann Arbor, and Ann Arbor is this, wealthier town. So in the past, I know that there have been some occasional tensions about the idea of Ann Arbor leaving DTE and, what it would mean for the rest of the region. Do you have a sense of how people are feeling about that these days? And also what do you think about that question?
1: Yeah, I think it's a very interesting question. So one of the things that's been said is that if Ann Arbor leaves DTE, then everybody else will have to pay more to make up for it. So I do want to say from the outset, this is not something I hear much anymore. I think that a lot of the Detroit and other Southeast Michigan organizers just are really on board with like anything we can do to fight DTE. There's a lot of solidarity. So yeah, I think almost like Goliath versus it's not just David. We got 15 Davids around the country. We got Detroit. We got Highland Park. Shout out Solidarity. Solidarity and all these different places that all have their own sort of like version of a fight with DTE, and we're all basically just supportive of each other. But the idea that if Ann Arbor leaves, other places will see a price increase does not seem to line up with reality. In fact, we've seen in other places, this is not scientific, but we've seen actually the opposite happens, that once the monopoly knows that it's possible that a city in their territory is willing to leave, they sort of see it as almost like an economic pressure to not lower rates but raise rates a little less. It's a downward pressure. And another thing that's important here is that there is this key court battle that has to happen, and people seem to sort of understand that a city with some wealth is going to be the one that fights that court battle. And once it does, it'll set a precedent for everyone else. So specifically a municipality versus DTE. And this is a court fight that has to do with what the acquisition price will be. Once Ann Arbor does it, it basically, I don't want to say opens the floodgates, but it makes it the barrier much lower. Also, I think people want to be shown that DTE is mortal, that they can be taken down. And this just happened. So I don't know if we'll get into this later, but there was just a bit of a court case this week where DTE tried to sue the city, or did sue the city, over our ballot initiative even being on the ballot. And they lost. And I don't know what they were thinking, because I think they've shown that they can, be beaten in court. And the one other thing I would say too is that there is also some a couple representatives at the state house. I'm thinking of formerly of Yusuf Rabi, but now Dylan Wagella, who both have introduced statewide public power. I don't know what it is, and they're a resolution in the state house. I think which would make a ton of sense. So I think that's just another avenue where Ann Arbor's success can sort of show that it's worth pursuing on different scales or in different places.
0: Yeah, I am curious if you could get a little bit more into that court case that you were talking about and what exactly went on there.
1: Absolutely, yeah. So, I have been saying that DT hates democracy. And this court case is a pretty good exemplar. So there's a whole set of rules within the state, specifically the Home Rule City Act, that sort of outline how a group of citizens can put something on the ballot through the ballot initiative process. Unfortunately, not every state has this, so I'll start there because it is not universal in the US, unfortunately. But basically, a group of people can gather a set amount of signatures, and if they do it in the right time period by the right deadline, the change to the law that they are pushing for will not happen, but it'll go up to a vote of the people. It's called a ballot initiative. This is how, like I said, this is the tool we used to make a public power board in the city. We're currently at the point where we have successfully gotten it on the ballot, but the vote is not till November. Okay. But what DT decided to sue over is a completely standard practice of, in this case, the Ann Arbor city clerk, but of city clerks all across the state of Michigan. And it just has to do with how they accept these signatures for these ballot initiatives. In particular, I mean, it's boring, but what they said is that the clerk was incorrect to accept our ballot initiative signatures in batches rather than just all in one. Now, for someone who's been running ballot initiatives for a long time, it's just complete BS. Like, they're just totally grasping at straws and trying to overturn a precedent that is, completely well known throughout the state. Totally, like, everyone knows that that's how this works. And so they're just trying to just almost like a kid throwing a tantrum. They're just like, no, yeah. And that's why I say they hate democracy. They don't want to face the voters in November. They want to just get it thrown out. And that failed. Sorry, I should add that failed. They sent it up to appeals court, but it's pretty unlikely that appeals court will consider it. The judge threw it out.
0: Wow, yeah, that does seem like a pretty remarkable strategic misstep to even, try that.
1: Yeah, I'll talk. You'll have to have me back on after November because I'll talk more about my thoughts on this before, but not before the actual election. I don't want to reveal anything.
0: Definitely. I do want to talk about, the way that you guys have been sort of building this. I know that Ann Arbor for Public Power recently secured the endorsement of the Huron Valley Area Labor Federation. That is an organization that represents over 22,000 union workers in the area across, nursing, teaching, auto manufacturing, service work, a lot more. I've had several public power activists on this show thus far, from Liz Jacob in Detroit, who we both know, to some folks from New York, and we've talked about the tension between labor and public power activists, and so in many ways it's a pretty significant victory. How did that endorsement come about?
1: This was a huge thing. HVALF represents 22,000 workers across the region, and is by far like the biggest sort of conglomerate of locals. The first way it came about was, I just gotta say, it was just an incredible act of solidarity from the members of that org and the leadership of that org. Some of whom have had close relationships with us for years, and some of whom haven't. And just, this was a unanimous vote to endorse. But really, it started years ago, around the time that A2P2 was forming. I don't know as much about this because I wasn't around that time, but labor was included from the beginning, and was it was always sort of indicated that the intention of A2P2 was to give labor a seat at the table. And so the other thing I think that's really significant to mention here is that in the formation of this ballot initiative for this year, we haven't talked much about it, but like I said, it creates a board, right? One of the things that we included in that language is to ensure that of the 9 seats on that board, one of them is always reserved for a representative from organized labor. So, you know, as you know, Roshan, like basically everyone in the left organizing scene, I think around here and really just among our generation, views labor as an absolute pillar of whatever we're building. And it's like sort of that question of like, who is the, you know, who is the Green New Deal for? It has to be for everyone. It has to be for the planet. It has to be inclusive of labor among everything else. So I think my view on this tension is that we just like, this is just the only option. It has to be built with labor, no matter what it is.
0: Yeah, and on that note, I do think it's actually becoming, and this is sort of elucidating some of the tensions in the broader labor movement itself. You know, it's becoming something of a pattern that these public power campaigns earn endorsements from all corners of the labor movement, except for the workers who actually work on utility maintenance and projects, be that the utility workers unions or the building trades. And of course, neither of those trades are part of the Area Labor Federation that we're just talking about. So have you had any engagement with those workers on this issue? I know that, you know, sometimes they end up being pretty close to the utility and pretty worried, and justifiably so, about rocking the boat when it's a good source of jobs for them.
1: You know, and I just want to say too, it's like, the average worker has gone through NAFTA, has gone through the recession, has gone through all these terrible things. It totally makes sense that they're, you know, that there's concern about, you know, another big sort of like tide change when in the past they're getting screwed over. And, you know, I think that also there's one of the very clear forces at play here is that the sort of like activism, because I think a lot of the workers in the trades aren't necessarily in like the activist spaces that people like you and me are in, and also maybe some of the leadership at HVALF is in. But yeah, I have had a couple of conversations, and you know, I think it's worth bringing up the sort of like rank and file versus leadership divide. It's certainly, you know, we would be totally unfair to characterize rank and files having opinions just because their leadership does. And that, you know, that applies all across the board. It applies to HVALF too. But I think that like the really just what's necessary for our movement is to show materially that like any transition is always worker first, and that nobody is being left behind in this transition. I still think in Green New Deal terms, you know, and show people that this is actually a massive opportunity for labor. There's a whole world to build, and that has to be done by organized labor. You know, that's the answer. So yeah, I'm excited for there to be, at least around here, we have plenty of years to have these conversations, and I'm excited for them to keep happening. And again, with a representative on that public power board, I hope that helps.
0: So yeah, I guess, like, you know, as we get a little closer to wrapping up here, you know, what's your ultimate vision for public power? Obviously, a municipal campaign is one important piece of the puzzle, but ultimately, you know, thinking about these huge large-scale energy systems that are governed regionally and federally. Where do you think that Ann Arbor for Public Power kind of fits into that, and what do you hope for in the long term?
1: Yeah, so I mean, I'm always, till the end of my days, diversity of tactics is the only way forward. So I can only hope that what is happening locally in Ann Arbor is also happening all throughout the country, which it is. But also, like I mentioned earlier, there's just inklings of a statewide attempt to get public power in Michigan. And then, you know, I'm excited for the next president, who's going to be a socialist and who is going to be, you know, opening these doors on a federal level. And, you know, I just see that this as it has to be hand in hand, as many different avenues at once, because, you know, we know that the scale of climate catastrophe is way beyond anything that is happening, at least in U.S. politics right now, right? So, like, the other thing I think that I think about a lot, and I'm not sure how much it's getting talked about, but when we think about the next 5, 10, 20 years, and, you know, what is it going to look like to have statewide public power, for instance? I think something that should also be kept in mind is the fact that sort of individual climate catastrophes are going to be happening right here, and people are going to be feeling it different than they have in the past. I think that the whole conversation shifts with Gary, Indiana. You know, that is, you know, we're entering a new world, and I can only hope that the conversations, you know, once, you know, the conversations in Gary go in that direction, and they get out from this terrible corporation that has let this happen there. And I think that we should just recognize that that's the case. You know, the similar conditions exist all around the country. They certainly exist in Southeast Michigan.
0: Yeah, so kind of putting a bow on it by bringing things back to the local. You know, what's next for Ann Arbor for Public Power, and where can people follow and support the campaign?
1: Yeah, so definitely people can find the campaign at AnnArborPublicPower.org. Also, if anyone wants to email, it's AnnArborPublicPower@gmail.com. A2 Public Power on Instagram, Ann Arbor Public Power on Facebook. We have some other accounts too, but they've been less active recently. What's next is, so winning in November. That's like, the sights are on November 3rd. And the goal is to win decisively, to win every of the 5 wards. And that is going to set in motion this process to create the board, in the Public Power Board, in 2028. In the meantime, so basically January 27, we're going to be advocating for a second feasibility study. Like I said, that's the other big piece here. That is a really exciting step, because once that comes back, it'll tell people sort of what's going to happen to your bill. And the potential benefits of public power are enormous. So when we get that second study back, it might say, hey, your bill's going down by 5% or 10% on day one. And that makes the prospect of pulling the plug just that much sweeter. But yeah, those are the main things, is the second feasibility study, the seating of the board. And, you know, I like really want Ann Arbor for Public Power to be as in the community as possible, we fancy ourselves a movement org, meaning that it's low barrier to be a part of. It's really belongs to everyone in the city. And we've been attempting to have more democratic decision making, even with members throughout the city. So that's sort of another exciting development. But, you know, just also another one of the many different ways that people can flex their muscle as a part of democratic organizing and fighting for a better world.
0: Yeah, that's great. You know, very exciting times in Ann Arbor. I think that people who are part of the public power movement around the country will definitely be watching on November 3rd and then crossing our fingers. So Brian Geringer, Executive Director for Ann Arbor for Public Power, thank you so much for taking the time to chat, and good luck.
1: Roshan, thank you so much. I really appreciate you having me, and talk soon.
0: That was my conversation with Brian Geringer, Executive Director of Ann Arbor for Public Power. I want to thank Brian once again for taking the time to speak with me and share all of those updates from Southeast Michigan. The fight for public power is, of course, taking place on so many fronts across the country, and Ann Arbor is a particularly interesting case. These are long-term battles, and ultimately there will need to be intervention and coordination at far greater scales in order to build a different kind of energy system. You know, as Brian mentioned, municipal public power institutions exist and have for a very long time. And as they exist right now, they're not necessarily a model of sustainability or democracy or anything like that. However, they do have very clear advantages, as Brian described, because they're not beholden to profit-seeking or investors. So, you know, it's important to pay attention to and learn from these test cases as different municipalities and localities fight their own fights on a smaller scale to start thinking about what does this mean for everyone and how can we build a power system at a larger scale to really transform the way that energy is provisioned and really fulfill that promise of energy as a human right and of clean energy as a serious priority in a way that the current energy system really just does not abide to. So, lots to be learned from what Ann Arbor for Public Power has accomplished so far, and of course what they're attempting to do moving forward, and thanks once again to Brian for sharing all of that with us today. And with that, that is today's show. As always, thank you so much for listening to The Rift on WEFT 90.1 FM, community radio from Champaign, Illinois. 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The recording of this episode will be up later this evening. Up next on WEFT, we've got some tunes for a little bit, and then at the top of the hour is On the Move with Herbert Burnett. The next episode of The Rift will be on Sunday, October 4th. Until then, take care.

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0: been about his father's business.
1: That's right. That's right. Yes, sir.
0: And he has a special occupation because with his previous church, they made him bishop. And he went all over the country with them. And now he's helping out in Danville at First Century. And so he's not the pastor, but he's the bishop. And so I've watched him navigate in that kind of different space. And so buckle your seatbelts. You're going to laugh, you're going to get a word, and if you take heed, you're going to be better. And after we hear his theme song, he got a song. He texted to me yesterday. He wants us to play his song. And after this song, the next voice you will hear will be that of Larry. I want to say Carl, but it ain't Carl. He ain't got no middle name. I want to give him a middle name, but his title is Bishop Larry Greer.
1: Yes,
0: and after this song, he'll be the next voice you'll hear. Let us say amen.
2: Amen.

0: I want to give God a hand clap of praise. This means war.
1: Come on, brother.
0: Come on, give God a hand clap of praise. Yes, sir. You know, the night of calling you a struggle just to get here this morning. Because the enemy didn't want you to get here this morning. Come on, let's praise God. S-O-N is shining, just like the S-U-N is shining. Hallelujah. One is on the outside, one is on the inside. Amen? Amen. We just want to glorify God on this morning. Greet you all in the name of Jesus. We just honor Bishop and Dr. Unwood for 35 years in ministry.
1: Amen.

0: So for 35 years, again, they've seen a lot, been through a lot, shared a lot. Through hurt, through pain, through suffering, they still hung in there.
1: Yes, sir.
0: Some people, when the water get hot, they want to throw in the towel and say, that's it.
2: Mm-hmm.
0: When the folk ain't acting right, they want to throw in the towel and say, that's it. But for their legacy to be here 35 years and still going strong, still driving, still doing what some young folk won't do.
1: Yes, sir.
0: That's a testimony in and of itself. Amen? Because
1: yes,
0: God is doing some things in this hour. Amen. And so the theme is all hands on deck.
3: Yeah.
0: All hands on deck. And I looked that up because that was a familiar saying that, and you know, you can find everything. All you got to do is Google it, and you will see just what they're talking about. Amen. And I looked it up. Come on, Google it, and you'll find out. All hands on deck all hands on deck means every available person must help in an urgent task or crisis. It is an old sailing term. A ship captain would yell to call everybody, every sailor, to the deck during a storm or a battle.
3: Yes,
0: hands
3: right.
0: refers to the crew members.
3: That's
0: now,
3: right.
0: It also says people use it outside of ships today. You might hear it at a job or when a big deadline is closed. It means everyone must pitch in to the work, to finish the work. So, for free will, new free will. Mm-hmm. All hands on deck.
1: Yes, sir. Amen. Yes, sir. Yes, sir.
0: You're not eliminated. You're included in what God has called you to do.
2: Amen.
3: Yeah.
2: Mm-hmm.
0: You're here today because God called you to this place at this appointed time. Not only to celebrate 35 years of church ministry, but 35 years of continued faithfulness through toil and tribulation, to
1: yes,
0: trials,
1: sir. Yes, sir.
0: Disappointments,
1: yes, sir.
0: And being criticized and being downplayed and being excluded. But God called you here because all hands got to come back together and do what God called you to do.
1: Yes, sir.
0: You're
1: yes,
0: just
1: sir.
0: Important today as you was yesterday, and you're going to be just as important tomorrow as you think that you're not. God has called you here for
1: yes,
0: a purpose.
1: Sir. Yes, sir.
0: Realize what your purpose is. And the scripture came out of Romans 12, verses 4 and 5. And it reads as thus. It says, "For we have many members in one body, and all members have not the same office. So we, being many, are one body in Christ, and every one member of one another." Now the Amplified says, because see, this is two parts, Amplified and the King James. The Amplified says, "For as one physical body, we have many parts, organs, members, and all these parts do not have the same function per use." The verse 5 says, "So we, numerous as we are, one body in Christ, the Messiah, and individually we are parts one or another, mutually dependent on one another." So as Bishop set out to do what God called him to do,
1: uh-huh.
0: the membership came
1: uh-huh.
0: together.
1: Uh-huh.
0: And so you being a part of the membership, your role in this church is just as important as the person sitting next to you.
1: Yes, sir.
3: Yeah.
1: Yes, sir.
0: We're all up to do one thing, and that's to please God, to do what God called us to do.
1: Yes, sir.
0: And so as you being a member, doesn't mean because you're sitting on the right side of the church that you're not as important as the person sitting on the left side of the church. We're
1: yes,
0: all
1: sir.
0: In here together. Because if we turn the lights out, it's going to be dark on everybody.
1: Mm-hmm.
0: So when God called us and called you, he called you for a purpose. And your purpose is to serve him, but your purpose is also to build the kingdom.
3: Yes.
0: And see, as we look at it, as what the scripture is saying, we're one body with many organs. Your hand and your arm is connected to each other. So the hand can't tell the arm, you're not important to me. Because how many times have you bruised your hand and had to just use the left hand?
3: My Lord.
1: Come on in.
0: It's a struggle.
1: Come on in.
0: How many times have you sprained your ankle and had to use either the right or the left?

0: and it was a struggle. So if God has called you, so you have to use what God has given you to use.
1: Come on,
0: you have
1: preacher.
0: To come forward and use what God has called you to use. Help one to another.
1: Yes, sir. Yes. Yes, sir. Yes, sir. Yes, sir.
0: And I'm going to go this way with this because, see, they're up in age. Don't forget about your bishop emeritus and Dr. Underwood. When you see that they need something, you're a part of the body.
1: Come on, man. Come on.
0: They're up in age. They got a lot of wisdom. In order for them to pass that wisdom on, get underneath them.
1: Yes,
0: undergird
1: yes,
0: them.
1: Yes,
0: open
1: sir.
0: That door for them.
1: Yes,
0: make
1: sir.
0: Sure they're in the car safely. Make sure they yes, get sir. Home safely. Wait, you be the last one to leave because guess what? They were there when you wasn't.
1: Mm.
0: They were there for you.
1: Come on, preacher.
0: They helped you when you didn't even know you was being helped.
1: Mm.
0: So we're, what I'm saying is that God has called us to undergird yes. our seniors,
1: yes.
0: to undergird them and keep
1: yes,
0: them lifted up.
1: Yes,
0: make
1: sir.
0: Sure they're protected. Make
1: yes,
0: sure
1: sir.
0: They don't have a need. Make
1: yes,
0: sure
1: sir.
0: They don't have a want. And
1: yes,
0: make
1: sir.
0: Sure that they get what God has said. Listen.
1: Yes, sir.
0: Get that wisdom.
1: Yes, sir.
0: You don't get this. You know, most people would charge for the wisdom that they're giving out.
1: Come on. Mm-hmm.
0: But they're here, and you can get it firsthand. Some
1: okay.
0: some bishops, some doctors
1: yes.
0: with degrees and all
1: yes.
0: that, you can't get close to them. You got to go through somebody to get to somebody to get to somebody
1: uh-huh.
0: before you get to them.
1: Uh-huh.
0: And by the time you get to them, you won't even know, you forgot what you're asking them for.
2: Yes.
0: So here's what God is saying to us today. All hands on deck. And now you know they got a saying, 10 toes down. That, you know, because they change stuff every now and then. They change the language and stuff change. According to the times that we're in.
1: Yes, sir. Yes, sir.
0: All hands on deck was for the military, and some people use that now in situations, but now they're saying I'm 10 toes down.
1: Mm-hmm.
0: But what about you?
1: Mm.
0: What about you?
1: Mm.
0: Are you on deck?
1: Mm.
0: Are you including yourself in what
1: that's
0: God
1: good.
0: Calls you?
1: That's good. That's good.
0: Are you with the system or are you against the system? And the system is of God. God called us to a place in Him that says, come on up a little higher. I got something better for you. I'm shifting you from the level that you're in to the level that I want you in because you know what? Time has wound up. It's not winding up. Time has wound up.
1: Mm-hmm.
0: So then therefore, it's not getting ready. It's be ready.
1: Yes. Yes.
0: Hands on deck means we ready for battle. We ready to go in. We ready to do what
3: teach
0: we have
3: Bishop,
0: to do.
3: Teach,
0: because
3: teach.
0: This is a spiritual
1: uh-huh.
0: warfare that we're
1: teach.
0: In now.
1: Uh-huh.
3: Uh-huh.
0: You know, we see some things in the physical, but because the things that are materialized in the physical is based on what's happening in the spirit realm.
1: Mm.
0: All right.
1: Yes. Come on, teacher. You teach
0: we got
1: them,
0: some. Yeah. We got those games. How many gamers we got?
1: Mm-hmm.
0: How many play on those different games?
1: Mm-hmm.
0: See, when you're playing those different games, you can hit that reset button, and it starts all over. But when stuff happened here in the street, you can't hit a reset button.
1: Come on,
0: you
1: man.
0: You can't
1: come
0: start
1: on,
0: it over
1: man.
0: Again.
1: Yes, sir. Yes, sir.
0: So if you about it, all hands on deck, that means you got to catch that one before he get caught. You got to catch that situation before it gets caught up in it. Because all hands on deck means I got to warn you about what's about to take place.
1: Yes, sir. Yes, sir.
0: So you can't hit reset buttons when all those combat movies and all those combat games and those situations that when you hit the reset button, all the enemies that you took out are back on again. They back again. And then you get a next level in what you do because you've conquered this level and you conquered that level. But how about conquering a level in God?
1: Come on.
3: Ah.
1: Yes, sir. Yes, sir. Yes, sir.
0: Go to that
1: yes,
0: next
1: sir.
0: Level in God. What he's trying to get you to see. And so he's saying here that because we are one with each other, we're one with Christ as well.
3: Yes,
0: and
3: sir.
0: So we have to put ourselves together in that fight where we're on deck. That means I got the undergird pastor. I got the undergird pastor. I got
1: yes.
0: the undergird pastor.
1: Yes.
0: I got the undergird to help them get through to the next level.
1: Yes.
0: I can't look at what he's driving or where they live at. I can't look at that. I got to look at the fact that God called us to a purpose, and that's to accomplish the defeat the devil.
3: Yes,
0: and if we locked arms and like we said, all hands on deck, that means I got his back, he got his back,
1: yes, sir.
0: He got his right side, I got his left side. We're in a circle where we can see whatever's coming and whoever's coming based
1: yes,
0: on
1: yes,
0: our
1: sir.
0: Connection
1: yeah,
0: one to another. But
3: it.
0: if we say I can't do that because he insulted me, he stepped on my shoes and this, that, and the other, and you
3: yeah.
0: just bought them shoes, you paid $400 for them Jordans. And you and then they done scuffed them up, and then you know what?
2: All right, this is what we do.
0: We get them Air Force One. Or any of them shoes. What's the new ones? That cost some money? We don't we won't bend our feet because we don't want to crease them. We don't want to crease them. Why? Because we paid that money for them. We crease them shoes, they ain't no good to us no more. We throw them away. Or give them to your little brother. Because you know they don't take care of the shoes no way. So you done creased them, you can't fix them. So what about what you're doing for God?
1: Yes.
3: Ah.
0: You got a crease in your gown. You got a crease in your spiritual garment. How about that? But you got a way out of that. Because what you can do, you can repent.
1: Yes,
0: God,
1: sir.
0: I'm sorry that I thought wrong. I'm sorry that I did this. I'm sorry that I said that. And you know what? Even when a person cut you off at the light, they can't hear you when you're saying what you're saying. They want to roll up. And so is yours. You can yell all you want to. The only person that hear is you and God.
1: Come on, teacher.
0: And then you got to realize the Holy Spirit gonna put a check in your spirit for how you said what you said, and that person don't even realize it. They might have known they cut you off. And you know how they do. They speed up behind you and then get off at the next exit that you getting off at too. And then you raising your, you know.
1: Yeah.
0: You ain't waving. You ain't waving by. But all I'm saying to you is this here. All hands on deck means no matter where you at, you got to show God.
2: That's right.
0: You got to show that God is in you. Because see, when the light, you can't hide from God.
1: Right.
0: Again, we can turn all these lights out. God got night vision.
1: Come on in.
0: He can see you. He can see you when you're in the closet, you're under the bed and pull the shades down, turn the lights out and all that, thinking you hiding. Hide and seek. God already know where you hid at because he knew when you was going to hide, where you was going to hide at.
2: Mm-hmm. Yes, sir.
0: He ain't got to come find you. He already know where you at.
1: Yes, sir.
0: The point is that when you telling him that we are with you, God, that we are with you, Pastor, we are with you, Bishop, we are with you, Dr. Underwood, we are with you, that means you standing on 10 toes down.
1: 10 toes down. Yes, sir. Yes, sir.
0: That means you got to stand on what you're saying. That means, you know, because anybody can say anything to make it fit.
1: Mm-hmm.
0: See, I can say what I can make it sound real good and have no substance to it.
1: Tea, no substance.
0: There's no substance at all. You know when you drink that tea and it's supposed to be sweet tea, what do you do? And it's unsweet tea. You're going to spit it out. Or you're going to try to add as much sugar or sweetener in it that you can make it right. Or even the red Kool-Aid. You're going to sweeten it up till it tastes just the way you want it. And sometimes, see, this is how you, when I use sweet tea, and used to make it boil the water, put the tea back down in it, then pour it in the thing, and then add the cold water to it. And then when I sweeten it up, I've got so good at it that I could just put enough sugar in there to see the sweetness that was in that tea. Mm. And didn't have to taste it until I poured the ice on it. Mm. I don't do it no more because I'm getting over tight too. But God is saying all hands on deck for us.
2: Yes.
0: Now, more than ever, all hands got to be on deck.
1: Yes, sir.
2: Yes, sir.
0: 1 Corinthians 12 is another part of the scripture that is a part of this. And in 1 Corinthians chapter 12, verses 12 to 27, it talks about the body parts and their purpose and their function and their inclusiveness. The eye can't tell the mouth, I don't need you. The ear can't tell the legs, I don't need you. If we got rid of everything that we didn't need, do you know what we would be? A lump. That's it. Ain't nothing to it. We're just a lump. A lump, like, okay, clay. Silly putty. Clay, you got to mold it to make it fit and work out what God wants you to be. So he going to work you out, put your arms on, put your fingers on, put your toes on, put your eyes on. You know when we do they still do that in grade school now?
1: Mm-hmm.
0: kindergarten? Did you mm-hmm. still do your still K, Clay?
3: Yeah.
0: Did you use Clay?
3: Yes.
4: Yeah. Yeah. Silly
0: Putty. Okay, Silly Putty.
4: And Clay.
3: Play-Doh.
0: All right, so then you give the child the stuff, and what do you have them do? Make what you see. Then the child, first the child is going to screw up and make out the body, roll the body out. All right, let's do it like this. It's wintertime. When you're making a snowman, you make the bottom half, the middle half, the top half. And then what do? You find the sticks to make the arm. You find pieces of coal to make the eyes and the nose. You find a carrot. You can't use a carrot now because food shortage. But you find everything to put the body parts into what you know what man is to be.
4: Yes.
0: Male and female.
4: Yes.
0: So then if you say, well, my snowman don't need no eyes. Mm. My snowman don't need no arms. Then what kind of snowman you got? A snowman with disability? Is that what you say? But when God made us, he made us complete. So he gave us eyes, nose, ears, mouth, legs, arms, toes. All for a purpose.
2: Yes, sir.
0: So when he made us today, uh-huh. our purpose is in the spirit realm that we need each part of the body of Christ to work.
1: Make it plain.
0: Because he called us for a purpose and he called us for a reason. Mm-hmm. So I can't tell my arm I don't need you because how am I going to write? How am I going to drive certain things? How am I going to do certain things if I'm missing something? Mm-hmm. So yes, what he's saying is right. If you're missing something in the body of Christ, then you're missing something for your life.
1: Oh, my Lord. Yes, it is. Yes. Make it plain, son.
0: You're missing the most important part. And if you're not connected to God in the Spirit, come on, you're missing something. If you don't have the Holy Spirit, seek God that he would give it to you. Seek God for the baptism of the Holy Spirit. If you don't speak it in the heavenly language, seek God that he can baptize you in the Holy Spirit.
4: Yes,
0: because
4: sir.
0: You need all that God has got for you to do. Why? Because you need that for functioning.
1: My Lord. Yes, sir. Yes, sir.
0: So you can't tell me that I don't need my arms and I don't need my legs and I don't need you.
1: Yes, sir.
0: I need you. You need me. Because we need each other in order to complete the mission that God has set before us to do. It's not just about one single person.
1: Yeah, no,
0: it's about a group effort. It's about being in tune with what God wants us to do. And that means no matter what we're going through, we're going to suffer. Yes, we are. Even the Bible says long suffering. So listen, God's suffering long with us.
2: Mm. Yes, he did.
0: And he still loves us enough to let us in. He still loves us enough to even when we mess up, he still says, come on.
1: Uh-huh.
0: All hands on deck.
2: Oh, yes, sir.
0: He's saying, I'm still calling you. I still need you. Now, listen. I've been reading some things in the Old Testament, right? And when they messed up in the Old Testament, you know, he took them out just like that. With no excuse. But now he's giving us an opportunity to get it right.
1: Yes.
0: To be right. Yes, we can't tell you because you offended me today, I don't want to be bothered with you tomorrow.
1: Right.
0: I got to forgive you whether you receive forgiveness or not, because that's where we're headed. We're headed to a new level in him. We're being shifted from one to the other. And we're close to it. We're close to it. Listen, there's storms everywhere. There's earthquakes everywhere. There's different types of weather everywhere. If we don't look to the signs right now, we're going to miss it. Don't be like the five wise and five foolish.
1: The foolish,
0: they just went on like they was doing because they had thought they had all day to get what they did. We're going to party tonight. We'll be ready when the bus gets here. Well, the bus came while you was partying.
4: Teach, Reverend.
0: So all he wants us to do is not, we've got many members, but one body. All we have is in this body. So all we have is in Christ Jesus. And all we have to do is exercise what we have. We can't tell God, where the Holy Spirit was too rough on me. I don't think I want the Holy Spirit. Or I seen what Jesus went through. God, I can't do what Jesus did. But as soon as somebody do something to me, you know, and they got them initials, WWJD, what would Jesus do? Well, we know what Jesus would do, but you gonna tell him, well, I ain't Jesus. But he showed you what you could go through as a part of the body.
1: Yes, sir. Yes, sir. Yes, sir.
0: What he went through, he showed us that if we do what he did and walk like he walked, yes, we're going to suffer some things.
3: Yeah.
0: But we have to hang in there because he went through it. There's a stripe for whatever it is that he went through. There's a stripe that he took for us.
3: Yes.
0: Are you willing?
2: Ah.
0: Yes. Are you willing to exercise the stripe?
1: My Lord.
0: Are you willing to accept the stripe that he took for you? Are
1: my
0: you willing
1: Lord.
0: To go through something?
1: My Lord, my Lord, my Lord.
0: And see, listen, you're going to go through something whether you're saved or not.
1: Come on then. Come on then.
0: You're
1: going
0: to go through something.
1: Yes, sir. Yes, sir.
0: See, we ain't been saved all our life, and so there's some things we went through in our unsaved life.
1: Yeah.
0: So you might as well go through with Jesus what you know the outcome's going to be. The victory, victory is yours.
1: Come
0: but
1: on.
0: If you think you ain't going to go through something, you're living in it. You living in La La Land.
1: Make
0: wherever that's
1: pass,
0: at.
1: Make it plain, Pastor.
0: We're going to go through something. And we're going to feel some pain. We're going to feel some hurt. But the bottom line is this, is that the end result is it's a fixed fight anyway. If you go all the way to Revelation, you will see that we win.
2: We win.
0: We win. Some people don't even want to get in the fight. People want to go from birth to victory without going through anything.
1: No,
0: people want to go
1: process.
0: Through. So no one want to go through the process.
1: Mm-hmm.
0: I want mine now. I want my cake, my ice cream, and I want to eat it all now. I don't want to go through, you know, having to eat the broccoli and eating all the vegetables and stuff like that.
1: Come on.
0: I want my dessert now.
1: Come on. Yes, sir.
0: But see, he's saying, if all hands on deck, that means there's a fight getting ready to happen. There's something getting ready to go down, and you got to be ready for it. You got to be ready for it.
1: Yes,
0: that's
1: sir.
0: What the ship captain said. All hands on deck, because
2: yes,
0: we're about to face
2: yes,
0: a battle. And when that battle comes, you can't be down there in the kitchen.
1: That's right.
0: You got to be up here ready. You got to get your arm. You got to get your gun. You got to get your ammunition. You got to get your helmet. You got to get all this ready, because you're ready to go into a battle. So then if that's the same thing in the natural sense, what do you think the spiritual sense is saying? God is saying, word yourself up,
1: get it together
0: so that when you're attacked by the enemy, you won't go to prayer. You've already been in prayer. All you got to do is start speaking that word. Give him the word like Jesus gave him the word. For it is written, man shall not live by bread alone.
1: Uh-huh.
2: Yes,
0: so he's
2: yeah.
0: telling you that. He's giving you the word back to the enemy. So you can speak that word. He gave you that authority. You know why? Because all hands on deck listen to the instructions. All right, let's do it like this. If you went on a cruise, before that cruise or even after that cruise take off, before that cruise gets so far out in the water, they have a drill
1: yes.
0: that says if the water if we get ready to go down, this is what you're supposed to do. They tell you how to put on your life jacket. They tell you about the lifeboats and what you got to do. And whatever section you're in, this is what the boat that you are headed to.
1: Yes.
0: Now, if you weren't paying attention, you weren't paying attention, you in trouble.
2: Yes, sir.
0: See, all right, that's okay. Let's go flying then. You know,
1: okay.
0: let's just don't fly spirit. That's what they said. But what they're saying is when you're up in the air and while they're taxiing to get ready to take off, the stewardess is telling you, the flight attendants are telling you, all right, when we about to do this and do that, the oxygen is going to drop down. They say, put yours on first. Then help somebody else.
1: Uh-huh.
2: Yes, sir.
0: So what she's saying in the spirit realm is you get saved first. Then you try to help somebody else.
1: Come on,
0: don't try to go help me.
1: Yes,
0: and I'm just
1: like
0: jacked
1: that.
0: Up as you are. And I'm just who are you in? Because
2: yes,
0: why?
2: Sir.
0: Because I ain't got what you got yet.
2: Yes, sir.
0: All right, okay. Do you remember the Vagabond Jews? Paul I knew. Jesus I know. But who are you? Who are you? Well, we adjure you. Okay, here I come.
2: Yes, sir.
0: You didn't have the power that they have.
1: Uh-huh.
0: You just saw them doing what they were doing, and you want to just go out there and try to do it. That's the same way as me, you know, trying to cook something. I ain't got no business trying to cook. Don't know half the ingredients. I just tasted it and said, oh, that tastes good. I want to try that. Big mistake.
2: Yes, sir.
0: God is saying here, again, if all hands on deck, that means everything that I'm coming to the deck with, I got to be ready to use.
4: Yes,
0: ain't no
4: sir.
0: Sense in playing with
4: yes,
0: the devil.
4: Sir.
0: Ain't
4: right.
0: no sense in playing with God. Because at the end result, you're going to get, it's going to be good or it's going to be bad. But either way, you're going to get a reward.
4: Mm-hmm.
0: And so he's saying here, we all work together as a body of Christ. I can't tell you because, you know, you short and I'm tall that you're not a part of it. I can't tell you because you live on the east side and I live on the west side that you're not a part of it. Because, see, when those storms and tornadoes came through here, did they pick out a certain neighborhood?
4: No, sir.
0: They came through and wiped stuff out. When the flood came, did they pick out, oh, the water just going to go over to this section and then turn and go this way? No, it went wherever it felt like going.
4: Mm-hmm.
0: Why? Because that's the way the structure of it was set up.
2: Yes.
0: Listen, all you got to do, now, okay, let me show you this. If you can see the rain while you're traveling down the highway, you can see the rain ahead of you, going across in front of you.
4: My Lord.
0: And then when you meet it, it's got little drops on your window, and by the time you get a little further up the road, then you in the rain. That's how it works. All right, here's another one. It can be sunshining right here, and right here that way, sunshining. But right here, it can be raining, pouring down, and that side of town can still be
2: yes,
0: dry.
2: Sir. Right. Yes, sir.
0: So that's the uniqueness of God.
3: Yes.
0: So here's another part where God is saying is that because you're one, we're in the body of Christ as one unit.
4: Mm-hmm.
0: So whatever we're going through it together.
4: Mm-hmm.
0: I can't tell you because you got to get out of this because you're doing this and you're doing that. No, you're in it. Let's get it together.
4: Mm-hmm.
0: Let's. What is he saying? All hands on deck.
4: Mm-hmm.
0: All hands on deck.
3: Yes.
0: We got to get this done. We ain't got time to play.
4: Mm-hmm.
0: It's time out for playing. Jack and Jill went up the hill. Yeah, they went up the hill. They then came back down and filled a pail of water. All that there. Now what? Now, Jack, what you going to do? It's time to understand what God is doing. It's time to do what God said do. And that means combine and be that unit that he called us to be.
2: Yes, sir.
0: Because if we don't, we in trouble. You want your back door covered. We want your right side covered. We want you covered that we can make it through.
4: My
0: because
4: Lord.
0: Everybody's, listen, folk want to get to heaven, but they don't want to die.
2: Tell it.
0: The only one that we know that did that was, and it was talked about in Sunday school this morning, Enoch walked close enough with God where he was seen no more.
4: Mm-hmm.
0: I mean, it's still possible today. But how many want to do that before they even get what God got for them to do?
4: Mm-hmm.
0: See, they don't want to do no work. They want to hurry up. God, I was born. Hey, Mom, hi, Dad, I'm out. Good knowing you. But God wants us to do some work before we leave here.
4: Yeah, yeah.
0: You don't get promoted on your job without doing some type of work.
4: Yes,
0: you don't get elevated to the next level in school until you pass the test.
4: My
0: so
4: Lord.
0: we've been tested, and we're going to be tested. But the problem is, how many times do you got to take the same grade over?
4: Mm-hmm.
0: How many times you got to take that spiritual test over? That because you failed it or you didn't do it like you were supposed to do. How many times did you have to go back and redo and retest? Because, see, when we get our driver's license, we can miss one sign or one question. And it's up to the person issuing the test to determine, okay, you missed one, so then we're going to go ahead and let you go with that. But next time, study up a little harder. Or is he the one that says, you know what, you missed this one, you missed one, you missed two questions and two signs. Go back and retake it again, or come back, or when you get behind the wheel, you make one parallel park wrong, come back, you fail. But what about when it comes to God? What about when it comes to God? Are we willing to retest? Are we willing to repent and do it again? Or we just brush it off? Oh, he'll forgive me. Well, he may. But what are you waiting for? How long you gonna wait for that forgiveness? How long you gonna deter it and just keep going and think that it's okay? Tomorrow not promised.
2: Yes,
4: right,
2: sir.
4: That's right.
0: The next second is not really the next
4: right.
0: second is not promised.
4: That's right,
1: my Lord.
0: Because see, people have came to church, went to sleep in church, and was carried out. See him today, gone tomorrow. And ain't no use to I see you tomorrow. Now it's just. If it's the Lord's will,
5: yes.
0: I'll do.
2: His
0: will.
2: Mm-hmm. Yes, sir.
0: Ephesians 6, and we about to close here. Ephesians 6, verses 11 through 18. It's talking about the armor of God.
2: Yes.
0: So if you are all hands on deck, then you got to be able to protect yourself.
5: That's right.
0: Come on. See, you got to put the armor on.
5: Yes, we do.
0: To cover. And what does it say? Finally, brethren, be strong in the Lord and the power of his might. Put on the whole armor of God that you may be able to withstand against the wiles of the devil. For we wrestle not against flesh and blood, but against principalities, against powers, against rulers of darkness of this world, and against spiritual wickedness in high places. So that means, wherefore put on the whole armor of God that you may be able to withstand the evil day, and having done all to stand, stand. Stand therefore, having your loins girt about with truth, having on the breastplate of righteousness, and your feet shod with the preparation of the gospel, above all things, the shield of faith, wherewith ye shall be able to quench all the fiery darts of the wicked. Take on the helmet of salvation, the sword of the Spirit, which is the word of God. Praying always in all prayer and supplication in the Spirit, and watching thereunto with all perseverance and supplication for all saints. All saints. All saints.
4: Yes, sir.
0: Not just who you want to pray for. Mm-hmm. Not just a select group of people. He said all saints.
2: Yeah.
0: All. But then you got to have your breastplate of righteousness, your feet shod with the preparation of the gospel.
5: Yes.
0: All of these things, you got to put your armor on.
4: Yes, sir.
0: Put your armor on.
4: Uh-huh.
0: That spiritual walk that you got to be protected.
4: You got to be protected.
0: And then the shield is up front, because he's saying that soldier, he's not backing up. He's steady going forward.
4: Cool.
0: He's going toward the victory. He's going toward the succession and the succeeding in the miracle of what God has placed in them. So if all hands on deck, that means everybody on our right to our left, on deck, going into the battle.
2: Yes.
0: We're not selling anything short. We're going and doing what God called us to do. So then, therefore, we're in there. We're doing what we're supposed to do, because God called us to do a particular thing at a particular time, and he said, come together. If we're one body serving one God with one baptism, all of these things, then we're moving forward.
2: That's it.
0: We don't have to look back.
5: Yes.
0: Listen, your favorite football team or your favorite basketball team, but we'll use the football teams. They're going toward the goal. They're not looking at, they're defending where the other person go, but they're moving toward their goal for the victory. They're doing whatever it takes to call them, whatever plays that they need to call. They're doing what, throwing the passes, throwing the run, doing the maneuver, putting the people in the right position to catch the ball, to defend the ball. They're putting it in to get where they need to go for that victory, for that touchdown.
4: Mm-hmm.
0: They're looking for that referee to throw his hands up, touchdown. And then even for the extra point, good. So then if they're doing that in that arena, what do you think God is doing in the arena of his and our servitude to him?
4: Okay.
0: We're looking for God to throw his hands up.
4: Mm-hmm.
0: Come on in, thou good and faithful servant.
4: Mm-hmm.
0: You know, you've been faithful over a few things. Come on up. I've seen you. Oh, I see your hands. You was in there when they talked about you. You was in there when they shortchanged you. You was in there when they said all manner of evil against you. Even that lie that they told on you. Even on this week, somebody's told a lie on you. All this week.
5: Jesus.
0: And social media is deadly for that. Social media will have you all the way across town robbing the liquor store and you at home sleeping. Because they heard a name similar to your name. And that's how it works. But he's saying right here, arm yourself, put your armor on. Come together as a body of Christ,
1: sir,
0: that we're able to defend and help one another.
5: Yes.
0: Long suffering.
1: Mm-hmm.
0: It takes long suffering. And it takes long suffering even for us,
1: yes, sir,
0: to get through what we're going through.
5: Yes.
0: It ain't, some days it can be easy.
1: Mm-hmm.
0: Some days it can be rough.
1: Mm-hmm.
0: But at the end of the day,
1: at the end,
0: the victory is the one that says, thou good and faithful servant.
5: Mm-hmm. Yes.
0: And one thing God will do, God will put a smile on your face.
1: Mm-hmm. Yes.
0: About, and you can just be riding down the street.
1: Mm-hmm.
0: You can just be minding your own.
5: Mm-hmm.
0: And God will remind you of something.
5: Yes.
0: And
5: yes,
0: just touch you in the way.
1: Mm-hmm.
0: Or you just smile. You just have to chuckle just a little bit. You know why? Because you've been faithful. And God knew you needed, knew that you needed a smile on your face.
1: My Lord.
2: Yes, sir.
0: And he'll just touch you. You can be just enjoying the day's beauty. And he will show you something to bring joy to your heart, to put a smile on your face. Or he will give you that piece of dessert that you had when you was young. And somehow or another you ended up in a place where, wow, this is how I used to have this growing up. This is the bike I used to ride. This, that, or the other. But God knows you better than you know yourself. And so
2: he knows how to
0: tweak that little thing that's in you, that little thing that says that, you know, I need my servant to smile today. I know they've been hurt a lot. They've been going through a lot of stress, a lot of this, a lot of that. A lot of things ain't been coming together like they thought. But let me just touch them right here.
1: Mm.
0: He will give you a smell that will take you back to your youth. He will give you a taste that will take you back to your youth. He will give you just a touch of him when you first got saved. When we first got saved, we was on fire. We could jump off this building and flip and just, let me go up there again. Let me do it again. When we first got saved, let me do it again. This time, let me go backflip. Come on, y'all. Let's go.
2: Yeah. Yes, sir.
0: Because everybody was with us. Everybody felt what we felt. Everybody feel what you feel. So here's what he's saying with us today. Get that same feeling back. We all got hands
1: like
0: off
1: that.
0: Of that.
1: Man, I like that.
0: He put that joy into you where you would just, listen, God, I need this. And you know what? That faith that you had back then when you first got in touch with God, you just could call, fire from heaven. God, burn up all them people that was messing with me. Burn them up. But he gave us a calming spirit now.
5: Yes.
0: Just don't burn them all.
1: Come on, Bishop.
0: Just send them. Just send them just a little bit. Don't burn them up. Just let them heat them up just a little bit. But no, God want us, if we send all hands on deck.
1: Yes, sir.
0: Let's be on deck.
5: Yes.
0: Let's be ready.
2: Yeah.
0: You know, you've been in the military, you've been around military, or you've been in situations where somebody in authority says, I need everybody to line up on this line. Okay, we all been to school, we all been to kindergarten, we've all been to preschool. Y'all get in line, we're going to recess. So what do? We got in line. So if we can get in line for that, get in line for God.
5: Ah!
4: Amen.
0: All hands on deck.
1: Yes, sir.
2: All hands on deck.
1: Yes,
0: all hands on deck.
1: Yes, sir.
0: You want to go to recess? You want to go out to the playground?
1: Mm-hmm.
0: Line up. Put your coat on. Well, I don't want to wear my coat then. Go sit down. Okay, I put my coat on. But this is what God is getting us to see right here today, is that if we are doing what we're supposed to do, watch the blessings that are going to come about. And because of obedience, even in this hour, God got a plan and a blessing just for you.
1: Amen.
0: Watch and see. All you got to do is remain faithful. And I close with this. When he bless you, don't stay at home with your blessing.
1: Mm.
0: Don't stay at home with your blessing.
1: All right.
0: If he bless you, We overcome by the blood of the Lamb and the word about what? Testimony?
6: Yeah.
0: So then when he blessed you, you prayed about it, you testified about it. I believe God's going to bless me with some money today. Okay? If he bless you today, then bring what you're supposed to bring back to him when he bless you with it.
4: There you go. Uh-huh.
0: If he bless you with the new car, don't listen. You got 6 days to wash that car.
4: Come on, Bishop.
0: You got six days. 6 days to wash that car.
4: Six days.
0: Why is it on the seventh day?
4: Come on.
0: You know, you got to wash it, which is the day you're supposed to be in church.
4: Come on.
0: I know what it is. He rested on the seventh day. So then Sunday is the seventh day. So you taking Sunday as the day of rest. So I'm going to rest some of this dirt off my car. We bless God. Amen. For each of you, we bless God for the word on today. We thank God for you allowing me to be in your presence on today. We honor again Bishop Emeritus, Dr. Underwood, Bishop, Pastor Burnett and Lady Burnett. Amen. To each of you,
4: yes.
0: The pulpit,
4: yes.
0: We thank God for each and every one of you. And amen, if I can leave you with a thought, all hands on deck. We ain't all been saved all our life. No, we haven't. We don't look down on nobody because nobody looked down on us.
6: That's right.
0: Somebody was praying for us when we was going through. So far be it for us to look down on somebody and say, you shoulda, coulda, woulda, or this, that, the other. All we can do is pray and lift you up that God will bless you and keep you and strengthen you for your next level. Because you're going to the next level.
4: Mm-hmm.
0: How you get there is up to you.
4: Mm-hmm.
0: How you get there is up to you. God had already stirred the pool. So all you got to do is jump in and be healed and be delivered. Amen?
4: Amen.
0: God can't clap and pray.
4: Oh. Amen.

Yolanda Adams. And a couple minutes left here. I'll get an underwriting announcement in on this side of the top of the hour. Hope you're enjoying this reprieve from the heat. It's really a nice day. I just came from a neighborhood cookout, and I guess I'll go back to that. The Corn King has arrived in at the Rose Bowl. I don't know what to make of it. I don't know what it is. The Urbana Arts and Culture Group is sponsoring some of the activities over there. You can ham it up and do a selfie with some scarecrows, like I did. Went by early since I knew I'd be at the picnic. All right. Hopefully all the great food won't be gone when I get back. Celtic music coming up in an hour or so. After that, Improvisers Exchange is Jason Finkelman and his cohort. What do we got to show today? Well, some Harry Shearer to kick it off. He does some interesting features. He has a variety show. I don't know if it's still on at 11 o'clock on WLL or Sibling Station AM or not. He does a lot of mixed music and then has some regular features. Apologies of the Week is always a highlight for me. Anyway, he talks about nuclear power. And that's the main feature with Libby Halaby out on the West Coast now. She did her undergraduate work, some of it here at the U of I, and hails from a mile away from Three Mile Island in Ohio, that is? Yes. So I think she was a young girl when that happened. She's been doing the work with interviewing people all over the place. Bit of a mentor of mine, though I've not met him, V.S. Ramana, a scholar activist who teaches at University of British Columbia. He's Canadian. Has a book out called Nuclear is Not the Solution, The Folly of Nuclear Power in an Age of Climate Change. And it's a great read. I recommend it. And he's going to be talking about AI and these mini modular nuclear reactors like the one that's being constructed. It's not in advanced stages yet. I guess they could still turn around. The first thing they started doing was drilling a deep water well into the aquifer where they're going to boil the water off and raise our humidity, among other things, in the community. I happen to be listening to a lot of business news on a variety of sources, but mainly Bloomberg, and I heard an interview with the CEO of Nano Nuclear, the other company, the company that's cooperating with the U of I and building this microreactor. And some people still don't know that it's going on right at Abbott. He said it was right in the middle of U of I campus, which it's a bit of a quibble. It's on the west end of the campus. It's right in the middle of town, which is why Bruce Hannon long ago wrote against it. He also brought up the idea that it's next to a railroad tracks. So what if there's a big railroad accident? Just imagine some tankers of something burning nearby the cooling section of the tower. They say you can walk away from it and it won't go critical, but I'm not happy with that assessment. And neither is V.S. Ramana. And that'll be 40 minutes of the show, and I'll try and get it all on. Let's see what time we have now. WEFT, Champaign-Urbana, listener-sponsored, volunteer-operated radio, where the opinions you hear are those of the speakers. So nuclear hot seat. I'm going to kick it off with Harry Shearer, like I've been saying. And then I might have time for a bit of the drop site news expose a bit, leaked documents about, I don't know if they're so much leaked, but just had to go through a lot of layers of bureaucracy to get the involvement of the Israeli military, the Israeli government, with universities. U of I isn't mentioned, and I think that's because they've hidden it well through maybe Microsoft and Technion University. So that's what I'll try and close out the show with. But let's, it's hard to make light of something like this, but Harry Shearer, I think, does a
pretty spectacular job. I recommend the show. And here it is.

0: answer, right? I mean, depends on the question, but nations worldwide.
1: I think I'll start again. See whether it works this time.
0: According to Politico.com,
1: supposed to be playing through
0: an exploding
1: the auxiliary circuit, but it didn't.
0: Hey, we're all looking for the answer. Nuclear power is the answer, right? I mean, depends on the question. But nations worldwide are pouring money into an atomic renaissance, according to Politico.com. The reason to confront rising temperatures and exploding electricity demand. I want your demand exploding. Take it from me. But climate change showed this summer how those plans could be at risk. Nuclear plants across Europe were forced to halt or curtail generation last month as heat waves and drought plunged river levels to record lows, depriving reactors of cooling water. Bulgaria's sole nuclear plant throttled supply. Romania blew up a rock to keep the water flowing, but was eventually forced to shutter both of its reactors. Hungary narrowly avoided shutting down its only nuclear plant, which provides half the country's electricity, but slashed production by three quarters. In France, a record number of reactors had to halt or cut output. That prompted some governments and companies to question whether their multi-billion euro plans to build new plants should be adjusted to account for the rising threats of climate-related disasters. Well, welcome to the club. Hungarian Prime Minister Peter Magyar is reconsidering expansion plans, citing a cooling system that he said is unfit to deal with global warming. Romania's energy ministry says in a statement that the country isn't backtracking on its nuclear ambitions, but that events this summer, quote, reinforces the importance of ensuring that future projects are appropriately assessed against the broad range of climate, hydrological, environmental, and energy system conditions, unquote. That'll take some time. The impacts come as nuclear power's popularity is resurging. Wars, data centers, and climate change, paradoxically, are driving the rebound. A coalition of European Union countries wants to boost generation 50% by mid-century. I say we move mid-century to later in the century. In the U.S., the Trump administration aims to quadruple nuclear thing over the same period, in part to account for the explosion, don't let it explode, of energy-intensive infrastructure for AI like data centers. Sounding kind of circular, isn't it? Europe is the fastest warming continent. Congratulations, there'll be a prize. It's particularly exposed to climate risks because many of its reactors were built along inland rivers or depend on cooling ponds that are vulnerable to drought. In Europe, South Asia, and some areas of the U.S., like your Arizona and your Texas, the biggest threats are drought and rising water temperatures. In coastal North America and other parts of Asia, it's hurricanes and typhoons. They can damage power lines, but... And then there's jellyfish, which thrive in warming waters and clog pumping systems at a French plant last month. We can't supply you with electricity because the jellyfish are clogging our plants. It was the second year in a row that it happened on the same day. It's like the jellyfish have calendars. Despite this summer's problems, leaders so far say the promise of nuclear power is too big to abandon. Sounds like me. Hello, welcome to the show.
1: Okay, that was Harry Scheer. Didn't really input the way I wanted it, but I hope you got the output. His show is podcastable, as he says, anywhere from any audible audio device, and I'm going to check and see if it's still on late night on WLL AM on Sunday nights. Used to be a regular feature, but I listen to the news instead. Well, he does have a lot of really great news, too. Did I or did I not play this? No, I didn't. I don't remember anything about Tasty Tarts. Hope you're having some treats for your holiday weekend. 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
1: Okay. All right. Now we're going to the main feature, which is Libby Halevy's nuclear hot seat program. I've cut right to the interview with V.S. Ramana. Again, she introduces him quite well in this segment, I believe. So I'll leave it at that. I did write an article in for the Public Eye about the microreactor and nuclear power in general six months ago now. It's online and available. Search for my name there, I guess, if you want to know some more about the microreactor. But here's a good primer on AI. He doesn't talk at all about how they're using AI to help run plants, which I heard was the case. And the plant on campus is not counted as being under construction yet, because the plant is, but the actual reactor isn't yet. They're doing things, like I said, drilling for aquifer water, getting their cooling system in order so they can humidify the town. It also doesn't mention the fact that the Clinton plant was going to be mothballed because it wasn't economic. And it had been the subject of bailouts one after another for a long time. In fact, that's a digression. Got some political people in hot water. But it was saved from going into mothballs, much to my dismay. I was glad that it was going to be shut down. And now it's supplying Meta, I believe, the way electricity works. They're powering their big data center near DeKalb, Meta is. So your Facebook algorithm has run through there. I was annoyed again by reels being posted up in my name, but they're not. I didn't suggest them. They weren't terribly abhorrent, except some of the obnoxious ads in them. But I don't know how to get redress on that. We'd have to talk to AI to get something done or be undone by that. 40 minutes long or so. Maybe there's time for a bit of the drop site news segment that I would play in part, just because it's an important thing here. For

0: 15 months. And after the reactors have started operating, their operational record has not been great. So that's a different part of the story, which is that even if these reactors were to be built, there is no guarantee that they will actually be supplying electricity in any kind of steady fashion that these companies can rely on.
1: And an important point there is that we don't even know if they're going to work, if they're going to be safe, because with none having been built, they haven't been tested. And I can remember growing up being told that when a car company came out with a new model of car, you never wanted to buy the first year that it was out because they were still working the bugs out. And that I would assume the same principle would apply to nuclear, although potentially with much greater and much more devastating impact. Now, let's talk about the money. Where is the money supposed to come from for these new nuclear reactors? How much has been pledged? And is it an adequate amount to move forward?
0: The press releases that I talked about, when you look at them, they are quite conspicuous in not really mentioning how much money is being put in. There are only a few of these press releases that actually talk about how much they were going to invest. One, for example, was an announcement from Amazon, where Amazon and a number of other investors, and all these investments seem to come from large groups of investors, not just one single company, even though these single companies have enormous amounts of money, so they can very easily just write a check if they so choose to, but they are not. Instead, what they're doing is going around finding a number of other investors. So in the case of the October 2024 announcement from Amazon, that consortium involved Amazon's Climate Pledge Fund, the Citadel founder and CEO Ken Griffin, affiliates of something called Ares Management Corporation, the University of Michigan. All of them said they were going to invest approximately $500 million in X-Energy, which is the designer of the high-temperature gas-cooled reactor that I mentioned. And similarly, TerraPower, this is the company that Bill Gates started, they announced that they had raised $650 million from a group that involves the venture capital arm of NVIDIA, the company that makes chips, and current investors, which included Bill Gates, as well as a South Korean company called Hyundai. These numbers, $500 million, $650 million, to put that into perspective, you have to think about what it might cost to build one of these small modular reactors. The latest, one of the estimates of the TerraPower's Natrium nuclear plant is $9.4 billion, that's billion with a B, as opposed to the millions of dollars these companies are investing. And this is for just 345 megawatts of electrical power, assuming that it operates at the design capacity, as we mentioned. There is no guarantee that these reactors are actually going to operate in the way that they have been advertised. If you go back to the NuScale project that was to be built by a consortium of Utah's municipal power suppliers, that UAMPS project was estimated to cost $9.3 billion for just 460 megawatts of electricity, involving six of these NuScale modules. And that project got canceled because this cost was just too much for these municipal power suppliers. And so many of these companies said they were not going to invest in this project. And eventually that project was canceled. And this is the most advanced small modular reactor design in the US. But these amounts are much larger than the kinds of money that we have seen these companies willing to commit. And so there is no reason to think that they are actually going to get built unless a whole bunch of public go in and fund into this. And I don't see a lot of evidence of that happening. I mean, there are people who are investing in it, and these stock prices go up and down whenever there's an announcement from the government saying they're going to do this or that, make the regulations easy. You might see the stock price go up a little bit, and then more people might probably invest. But then some other announcement comes along, and the stock price declines. And so I don't see the public giving $10 billion roughly that is required for these projects to go forward. And that is only for one project. And these companies are looking for many, many, many projects.
1: You mentioned something that I think we need to get clear on for the listeners. You mentioned megawatts, and there are pronouncements coming from the industry about gigawatts. Can you give us some equivalency so we can wrap our head around what those amounts mean?
0: Data centers are of different sizes. It depends on how much computing capacity they require. And the largest data centers that have been proposed are talking about building gigawatts. A gigawatt is a billion watts of power. To put that in context, a typical household

0: might use something like 1000 watts, a kilowatt of capacity. So that might be the energy demand from your oven or your refrigerator. All of those things combined might amount to something like 1 kilowatt. And this is about a million times more than that. And these are some of the larger projects. There are even larger projects that have been proposed, going up to 5 gigawatts or, 7 gigawatts, things of that sort. And to put that also into perspective, the nuclear plants that were built in Vogtle in Georgia, those were each designed, the AP1000 reactors were each designed to generate little over 1 gigawatt of electricity, 1.1 gigawatts of electricity. Okay. So each of these large data centers might require the equivalent of one large nuclear plant.
1: And inform us as to how long and how much money the Vogtle plants cost.
0: Yeah, the Vogtle plant took roughly about 10 years to construct, depending on when you want to date the start of construction. And the initial cost estimate when construction started was $14 billion. And by the time construction ended, it was over $36 billion. The $14 billion, one should put that into perspective, is when in the mid-2000s, the Bush administration passed the Energy Policy Act that put in place the incentives for electric utility companies to invest in nuclear plants. Those incentives and the Energy Policy Act were premised on the fact that each of these AP1000 reactors would cost something like $2 to $3 billion to build. So the combined Vogtle reactor project should have cost something like $5 to $6 billion. Instead, that cost went up to $14 billion by the time the construction started, and there was some kind of definitiveness about what all would be required. And then that $14 billion then jumped to over $36 billion. When we are talking about small modular reactors, especially the very new ones, the kind of cost estimate should be considered to be the equivalent of the $5 to $6 billion before the escalation to 14, before the escalation to $36 billion. So we should expect to see all of these small modular reactors cost much more than what those companies are claiming they might cost.
1: And also, if they run according to track record in the nuclear industry, they will also take much longer to build.
0: That's right. If you look at nuclear power projects around the world, typically it has taken about 20 years, give or take a few years, between the time that, let's say, a country decides they're going to build a nuclear power plant to the point when electricity is actually generated and flows into the grid. So you can look at Finland, you can look at the Vogtle project, you can look at France. All of these countries have taken roughly 15 to 20 years between the time when they decided to build a nuclear plant and electricity starts flowing into the grid.
1: Let's take a look at what an AI data center using all of these gigawatts of energy is going to do to consumer electricity rates.
0: The simple answer is it's going to go up. And the reason it's going up is because the demand from data centers is growing very rapidly. And the simplest way for them to actually meet this energy demand is not to build small modular reactors or even a natural gas plant. The simplest way for them is to just plug into the local grid in whatever state they may be setting up this data center in. And the utility company is generally obliged to meet whatever demand is being posed on them. But the problem now has been that these demands are growing so rapidly that these utility companies simply have not planned for this fast rate of growth. So they do not have the capacity. And so they are in a mad scramble trying to get new generation going. And that's driving up all kinds of prices. And ultimately, all of those price increases are going to be coming straight to the consumers in those places. And so in state after state, we have seen many, many consumers talking about how their electricity bills have gone up by, 50%, 80%, 100%, and so on and so forth, making life very, very difficult.
1: In all of this, not that I wish to enable AI data centers, but has there been any consideration, and to what extent consideration, of genuine renewables providing energy, such as solar and wind?
0: I think from the viewpoint of most of the data centers, they are not necessarily very committed to one energy source or the other. Many of them are just saying, we want it to be as fast as possible. My own understanding of how this ecosystem is evolving involves all kinds of different companies. There are some which are coming to it with renewables and maybe backed up by some amount of storage. And there are other companies that are using natural gas. And then there are these few companies that are talking about nuclear power and so on and so forth. But what is important here is If you were to think about the broader trends without thinking about specific data centers and just thinking, okay, let's look at the United States as a whole and what is the different energy demands going. So there's a standard report that comes out every year called the Statistical Review of World Energy. This is put out by a group called Energy Institute, which is formerly BP, the British Petroleum Company. And they have been doing this for decades at this point. It's a very reliable source of energy information. This is what, for example, we use in the World Nuclear Industry Status Report that Michael Schneider and others put together to try and compute what is the share of nuclear electricity in the world's electricity, for example. And just as an aside, I will say this year's calculation showed that nuclear energy's share of global electricity had finally dipped to under 9%. It's 8.8%, down from 17.5% in 1996. So roughly about half of what it was in the mid-1990s. Okay, end of aside. Coming back to the Statistical Review of World Energy, in the 2026 report, for the first time, they documented what is the demand from data centers. There's a lot of uncertainty about it, but their figures for the United States alone shows that the demand has grown from 172.8 terawatt hours in 2020 to 312.6 terawatt hours in 2025. And I'll give you a number to put that terawatt hours into consideration. So the rate of growth is something like around 12 to 13% every year. Just to put that into context, if some company were to build a 300 megawatt small modular nuclear reactor, it will just produce something like 2.6 terawatt hours every year, even if it operated for 24 hours a day, 365 days a year. It's not going to do that, but that's just to give you a perspective. So a small modular reactor would produce maybe 100th or 150th of the total energy demand from all these data centers. Now, the second number I want to give is that over the same period between 2020 and 2025, the amount of energy that renewable energy projects around the country have been contributing to the grid in the United States. So this does not include all of those solar panels that are on people's roofs and are just feeding electricity to those houses. So this excludes that. This is only the electricity that's going into the grid. That number grew from 547.7 terawatt hours in 2020 to 926.9 terawatt hours in 2025.
1: That's close to double.
0: That's close to double, exactly. But more important for the discussion that we are having, the increase in renewable energy generation has outpaced, at least so far, all of the growth in demand from data centers. I mentioned that the data centers were in 2025 requiring about 312 terawatt hours, but the increase has been over 312 terawatt hours between 2020 and 2025 from renewables. Renewables today are contributing roughly around three times as much energy to the grid as these data centers demand. But I think we should not lose sight of the question about whether this demand from data centers is really justified and whether we need to be supplying power at all costs. I want to come back to that question at some point.
1: Let's come back to it now. Do you think this demand from AI data centers for energy is justifiable?
0: The data centers are used for multiple things. We are now having this conversation over Zoom, and some data center somewhere is actually storing all this information. And data centers are used when you maybe make an order on Amazon to order a book there, though hopefully people don't do that. Data centers are also used to do all kinds of surveillance of people, collecting information about what protesters may be saying in one place, all kinds of things. And they are also used to deal with the use of systems like Claude in the bombing of Iran. The people who were running that campaign proudly mentioned how AI had speeded up how fast these targets had been selected. Targets meaning schools and other buildings where people were going to be killed. And last but not least, some of these data centers are used to train these large language models that are used to produce this material. And many of these uses are not things which are in the public interest. So I think we should be asking the question whether these data centers should be built, whether we should be subsidizing them, whether we should be paying higher electricity prices so that these data centers can receive the electricity that they are using. And we should also ask the question, is AI something we should be supporting? If you think about AI, many of these products they, of course, have enormous environmental consequences. We have been talking primarily about energy, but they also have enormous demands of water. And of course, if nuclear plants were to be built to meet the energy demand, those would also require huge amounts of water for cooling. And nuclear power plant is one of the most water-intensive ways of generating electricity. And then the non-environmental costs having to do with the fact that many of these models have been trained on stolen data. It's stuff that, you know, you or I have written that these companies have just hoovered up from the internet and used it to train their models. They didn't ask us for permission. They're not giving us a share of their profits. They are just profiting off our work. So there is something deeply unethical about these models. And last but not least, what are these being used for? So these companies are investing literally trillions of dollars. And the only reason they can think about doing that is they want to sell this to other companies so that those companies can basically lay off all the people that are working for them or reduce their staff dramatically. And then some part of that savings from laying off the staff is going to go to that company, and the other half of it is probably going to go to these AI companies. That's their only business model, which basically means that the young people today are much less likely to get a job. Because each of these companies is thinking, oh, why do I want to hire somebody when I can just buy this AI models and access to it? And so its social impacts are deeply problematic. We are going into a future where many of the students that I teach here in UBC, they are really concerned about whether or not they're going to get a job, whether that job is going to be stable, whether that's going to be meaningful. Because the other thing that these models do to people's work is it kind of degrades what you do. For example, if you are a software programmer, many of these companies say you shouldn't be writing your own software programs. What you should be doing is using one of these AI models to generate the first code. And then you can just go through it and make any corrections that might be needed. That's a much less skill-oriented task than if you were to write your own computer program. It's sort of like you are a very skilled carpenter. You might like to make a nice chair. But instead, what you're told is you go to IKEA, you buy your chair, and then maybe you can, you know, polish it a little bit and give it a little bit of sheen. Obviously, nobody is going to pay you the kind of money that you would be paying you if you're going to make your own chair as opposed to an IKEA chair that you polish up. So maybe you'll get, you know, $5 an hour for one and $100 an hour for the other. That's the kind of future that many of these people are going to be facing. And so we should be asking the question whether this AI business is really something we should be supporting. And I'll also finally say that this question is worth pursuing because I do not think these companies actually have a viable business model. As I mentioned, they are spending trillions of dollars. And what most people think is, oh, I'm using ChatGPT to generate, let's say, the recipe for a lemon cake or to figure out what is a good travel routine for my holiday in Italy or something of that sort. If each of these people were to be actually charged how much money it takes for this system to actually give those results, the recipe for the lemon cake, for example, it would probably charge them $30 for that recipe. I'm just making up a number there, but it's a sizable number. At that point, nobody's going to use that. Then they will call you and say, hey, you know, my friend, can you please tell me how you made that lemon cake that you made in the party last year? I want to make it for my friends today. And so you will go back to old-fashioned ways of generating recipes, figuring out how to do your trip to Italy and so on. It's now because this is all available for free, and these companies are hoping that somehow you will get hooked onto it and you'll start paying them lots of money. But the money that normal consumers can pay is nowhere near what it takes to actually generate that system. And this is going to get only worse if AI really becomes successful in companies being able to lay off large numbers of people. In that case, you know, my children, for example, they are not at risk. I mean, they're not likely to get really well-paying jobs, in which case they cannot afford even the low prices that these AI companies might be charging. So who are they going to sell this to is, I think, a very open question. And I don't think that this AI business model is likely to succeed, at least in the way that the Sam Altmans and Elon Musks of the world are envisioning. And there is many people who are market analysts who are saying this bubble is going to burst at some point. And when it bursts, to come back to what we were saying, all of this nonsense about small modular reactors will also hopefully go away with that.
2: M.V. Ramana, opinionated on AI as well as nuclear power. This is from Nuclear Hot Seat with Libby Halevy. Grew up near Three Mile Island and studied here at the U of I. Thought I should interrupt and say it's this Labor Day in the sense that there is this big chasm, the opposition to AI centers. Some of the unions, trades, building trades, et cetera, are happy to build the data centers as they were happy to build Clinton when it was being constructed so many years ago. And I think the discourse needs to be opened up. Hopefully people will look a little longer term than their next contract, even in these difficult times. Opinions you hear are those of the speakers. Celtic music coming up fairly straight away. There are some Thursday night Night Market Havana events in downtown Urbana. There's a King Korn thing, arts, culture, and Urbana sponsored something. I don't know what it is. You might have to go over and look. Promising a lot of cultural offerings, and I don't know what else. Maybe some hot corn to eat, which I just had a half a year of, which was so great. Anyway, sorry about that. Let's get back to the last part of the interview with M.V. Ramana. Again, he's from University of British Columbia. And nuclear hot seat.
1: You've just laid out a very complex and interconnected vision of what this move into an AI-generated nuclear-powered world might look like and the problems there. What has been the public's response to this?
0: The public has responded, for the most part, especially in recent days, with resisting building of data centers. Tomorrow, in fact, here in Vancouver, there is going to be a no to AI and data centers rally. The last time there was one a few weeks ago, there were close to 1,000 people who marched all the way from Vancouver Art Gallery to the City Hall, making a demand that no data centers be built here in Vancouver. And this is, I think, a pattern that is across North America. A Gallup survey from March 2026 found that people opposed data centers for a variety of reasons, including energy consumption, water usage, electricity bills, noise pollution, concerns about the quality of life that they are all living in, the economic effects from loss of jobs. These are all the reasons why people were opposed to it. And the numbers that they sort of, you look at, one recent poll from Ipsos, when people were asked whether they support or oppose the construction of new data centers in the United States, 44% of those polled were opposing it, whereas only about 21% of the people supported it. So opposition was more than double the people who supported it. And then when this question was modified to asking, would you support a data center being built within your community? Then support dropped to 14%, whereas opposition jumped to 57%. And most importantly, 61% of those people did not agree with the proposition that rapid growth in the use of artificial intelligence was mainly a good thing for the country. In other words, most people thought this was not a good idea. And this is what I think is motivating a lot of the pushback against data centers and AI.
1: So we have this growing wave of opposition to AI data centers, which is finding a lot of success in communities around the country. Yet there is no comparable pushback against nuclear, and people have not perceived that while you might say no to a data center now, if a small modular nuclear reactor that might power it gets built in your area, in your community, it's a stealth way that, you know, 5, 6, 8, however many years from now, the AI companies can come back and say, look, it's easy. We've already got a nuke here. That's what will power us. So it becomes a backdoor way of getting the AIs in and approved. What will it take to link the awareness of AI not good, nukes not good? If you're against AI, you need to be against nukes as well.
0: That's a great question. I wish I had a good answer for you. I think what we are doing, like writing about it, talking about it, you are producing this podcast, these are ways of trying to influence that narrative. But I want to step back and ask the question, if we were to do a similar poll, I don't have the numbers off the top of my head, but I would imagine that opposition to nuclear power plants would actually be less than opposition to data centers. And I want to ask the question, why is that the case? Had this same poll been done, let's say 15 years ago, then you would have probably found a much greater level of opposition, because 15 years ago was when the Fukushima disaster happened. Those kinds of disasters are what remind people that nuclear power is a dangerous thing. It is in the news. People understand that nuclear power is dangerous. Nuclear reactors can have meltdowns and other kinds of accidents. And they obviously then start asking difficult questions about nuclear power. Now, after Fukushima, for a little while, the mainstream media was talking about how bad that disaster was, the difficulties of evacuating people, the way there were pockets of hot radioactive particles being deposited in various places, and so on and so forth. So all that was to remind people that nuclear is a dangerous thing. What has happened since then is you would see year after year, there is less and less coverage about Fukushima, about Chernobyl, about the dangers, and more propaganda about how nuclear is safe and clean and cheap and all of those lies that the nuclear industry always puts out. And if you're a young person growing up and you're only subject to this idea that nuclear is clean because it doesn't emit carbon dioxide, and of course we in the people in your audience of your program know that that's not true, but people are subject to this propaganda that nuclear is clean, it's a solution to climate change, it's cheap, it's only constrained by regulatory burden, blah, blah, blah. And so then at some point, they all think, okay, this is going to be a good idea for the world. Until something happens. Now, we don't want accidents to happen all the time. But that, unfortunately, is one of those times when we get to sort of shape the public narrative at least a little bit. In the absence of that, all we can do is to try and take every opportunity to remind the public that this is not a good idea. And this is what you've been doing, this is what I've been doing, this is what all of the guests that you have on your show are trying to do. We are a few people, we don't have a lot of resources, but we punch above our weight, I think.
1: And boy, are my knuckles sore.
0: One of the ways in which the data centers and AI industry has boosted up nuclear power is by claiming that they are going to restart old nuclear power plants in the United States. Most importantly, Three Mile Island Unit 1 in Pennsylvania. This is the sister unit to the unit that melted down back in the 1970s. And the utility that owned this reactor, Exelon at that time in 2017, decided to shut down the Three Mile Island Unit 1 because for more than 5 years, it had recorded losses on this plant. It tried to sell power into the regional grid, and in all of those auctions, Three Mile Island was not selected because its power was so expensive. And other such reactors that have been shut down for economic reasons in the last decade, Palisades Nuclear Reactor in Michigan and Duane Arnold in Iowa. These reactors were all shut down because they were single units where the economics was not working out. Now, some of these units are being considered for reopening. And the claim is, oh my God, this is going to produce so much energy for these small modular reactors. Look, nuclear power is the way that we are going to deal with this. But if you look at all of these reactors, and let's assume that despite all the risks that go with reopening old nuclear reactors, and I'm particularly concerned about Palisades. I know you have talked to people about the problems with that particular reactor, but let's assume that the Nuclear Regulatory Commission and all of the other regulatory authorities allow this to be restarted. Then what you would see is that these together will generate around 2,225 gigawatts of power at best, assuming everything is working fully and so on. And if they were to operate at their historical load factors, the load factor is a measure of how efficient a power plant operates. So if it had a load factor of 100%, it means that the power plant is operating at the design capacity 24 hours a day, 365 days a year with no shutdowns. Now, no plant really operates that way. If you can look at what are the operational efficiencies of the Three Mile Island Unit 1, Palisades, and Duane Arnold, what you find is that they generate about 15 terawatt hours of electricity at best. And that is a very small fraction of the 2025 demand of 312 terawatt hours. And that ends the list. There are not that many old nuclear reactors waiting to be restarted. So even in the best case scenario, nuclear power plants can only produce a very small fraction of the energy demand from these data centers in the short run. By short run, I mean, let's say till the 2030s.
1: Is there anything you haven't had a chance to share with us that you would like to at this time?
0: I think that the discussion about data centers and AI and nuclear power should lead us to also these larger questions about what kind of a world it is that we want to live in. We have to use this moment to not just talk about the bad problems of data centers and AI, but we have to, or for that matter, small modular reactors, but thinking about what is the mindset that is actually thinking of these as desirable and as ways of dealing with the many problems of the world. Small modular nuclear reactors as a way to deal with climate change, for example, offers us a fundamental insight into how the people who are so rich and powerful and deciding so many things about the world are thinking about, that they are willing to actually risk nuclear catastrophes just because they want to keep business as usual operating in a world that is rapidly becoming far less ecologically sustainable. And the data center is exactly the same thing. At a moment when we should be reducing our energy demand, our use of materials, what this powerful people have said is we have to double into how fast we are consuming energy, even if it means increasing emissions, even if it means restarting coal plants, and also building all these dangerous new nuclear plants. I think that's the larger question that we all have to be grappling with and raising in places where these questions typically are not talked about, because this is not considered to be polite to talk about these difficult questions.
1: I love the fact that neither one of us is polite, and we do talk about these nuclear issues. Ramana, it is always astonishingly educational and engrossing to have a conversation with you. I look forward to our next, but for now, I want to thank you for being my guest this week on Nuclear Hot Seat.
0: Libby, I'm always grateful for the opportunities you provide, not just to me, to a lot of other people who are doing extraordinary work and do not often have the public platforms that they need to be able to expound on what they are doing. So I'm very grateful to you. Thank you for all that you do, and please keep it up. And if there's anything I can do to support it, I'm more than happy to do so.
1: Physicist M.V. Ramana. He is author of the excellent 2024 book, Nuclear is Not the Solution, The Folly of Atomic Power in the Age of Climate Change. We will have a link up to it on our website, nuclearhotseat.com, under this episode, number 789.
2: 789 episodes. Amazing. Libby Halevy, again, she studied at the U of I, the belly of the beast on the nuclear renaissance, as it's being called. Dismaying to me. I'll get my times mixed up here a little bit. So I'll have more time for the reading of the article by Murtaza Hussein, who's with Dropsite News, often paired with Ryan Grimm and Jeremy Scahill, go-to person. They were important on the writing of the article I did on Epstein's global role, involved in the Iran-Contra deal. People don't know that still. He was a mover and shaker, and not just a salacious, awful human being, worked with many people. I used the idea of Israel Shahak's early book from the early 80s called Israel's Global Role, Weapons for Repression, as pointing out that Epstein's global role was similar. Surveillance systems into West Africa, Kenya, I believe, as well. Other kinds of machinations like that, while making money on it, of course. All right, opinions of those of the speakers. Let's get to this from Murtaza Hussein, from his pen. Brought to you by an AI reader, which is sort of an expert system. It doesn't really rely on huge data centers. There's a lot of confusion about how it operates. The fact that they're all chasing down the same large language models, doing repetitive stuff is for the sake of capitalism is particularly awful in these days, it seems to me. Open source would have been so much better, but you can't market that. AI bubble, speaking of that, as he did earlier, M.V. Raman from University of British Columbia. I've been going to one of the co-founders of the Center for Economic and Policy Research, Dean Baker. He has a regular feature weekly or so called The AI Bubble that I commend to your attention. Let's get to some material from JobSite.
3: From 2004 to 2025 point to a large number of schools that have had financial relationships with the Israeli Mod or Israeli weapons manufacturers, including Columbia, Cornell, Princeton, Harvard, Northwestern, Georgia Tech, Texas Tech, the University of Connecticut, the University of Tennessee, the University of Maryland, the University of Florida, the University of California at Berkeley, the University of Rhode Island, the University of New Mexico, the Washington University in St. Louis, and the State University of New York. The recorded financial relationships include time-bound research contracts and do not indicate whether relationships with the MOD are still ongoing. Previous reporting has documented MOD funding of programs at MIT and student protests there over the relationship. In addition to financial support from the MOD and Elbit, records also showed sponsorship of individual research projects related to military technologies by Israeli defense manufacturers Rafael and Israel Aerospace Industries. Taken together, the records reveal an opaque defense research pipeline spread across some of the country's most prominent universities. In one example that illustrates the typical nature of these ties, an Israeli MOD-sponsored project at the University of
2: Minister of Defense
3: listed in public audit records with the title Impact Point Prediction Research for Short and Medium-Range Thrusting Projectiles. Connecticut's annual federal award schedules record $668,456 in funding under that title across nine fiscal years between 2013 and 2023, with the funder listed as Israel's Ministry of Defense. Another Israeli MOD-linked research project at the school titled High-Sensitivity Squids for Magnetic Field Detection received $251,336 in funding across the same time period. Federal law requires colleges and universities receiving federal assistance to disclose gifts and contracts totaling at least $250,000 in a calendar year from a foreign source, though transactions below that threshold may remain outside the public reporting system. But these multi-year contributions do not consistently appear in federal databases intended to help the public track foreign money flowing into American universities. The Education Department's latest public disclosure of foreign gifts and funding contains no Israel-attributed entry for the University of Connecticut, even as entries for MOD funding show up in other databases and audit documentation. The Israeli government and its allies in Congress are now seeking to transform relationships like these from a scattered research pipeline into formal American defense policy. The fiscal 2026 National Defense Authorization Act already directed the Pentagon to establish a U.S.-Israel Defense Industrial Base Working Group to consider integrating Israel into what it calls the American National Technology and Industrial Base. A proposal advanced by the House Armed Services Committee for the fiscal 2027 NDA would go further, creating a United States-Israel Defense Technology Cooperation initiative charged with expanding bilateral research, development, testing, weapons production, and industrial cooperation. If these measures become law, the scattered funding connections documented in American university audit trails and research papers would become part of the architecture of the American military-industrial base. Gears of war. Israeli forces have used drones, automated intelligence tools, persistent aerial surveillance, precision-guided projectiles, and large-scale data analysis throughout the genocide in the Gaza Strip, as well as wars in Lebanon, Iran, Syria, and Yemen. Those operations draw upon the technologies originating in the same research fields that the Israeli government and weapons manufacturers have paid American academics to advance: video surveillance, human activity recognition, autonomous flight, network analysis, target identification, magnetic sensing, and projectile impact modeling. At the University of Central Florida, researchers have received funding from Elbit Systems to develop algorithms to recognize human activity and detect objects in video. Records from the University of Tennessee show that a U.S. subsidiary of Elbit also provided $514,500 in payments to the school between 2023, 2024, and 2025. The available public documentation does not identify what programs or researchers the contributions are intended to support, with the description listing the purpose of the funding as simply tuition payments for various students. For relatively small sums, like the price of funding a single PhD, Israel has gained major new capabilities that have bolstered its capacity to commit genocide in Gaza, carry out a brutal occupation of Lebanon, and spark a war with Iran that has escalated to a region-wide conflict, said William Hartung, a political scientist and expert on the U.S. arms industry and Pentagon budgetary practices. Many awards from the Israeli MOD are classified as U.S. Department of Defense expenditures, with the Israeli ministry identified as the pass-through entity that administers the grants. MIT, for example, has stated that the money for its projects funded by the Israeli ministry originated with the U.S. Department of Defense. The U.S. provides an estimated $3.8 billion in annual military aid to Israel on top of other forms of assistance. Some audit records identify the Pentagon's Defense Security Cooperation Agency, which administers U.S. security assistance and weapons transfer programs, as the primary agency providing the funding that was ultimately directed by the Israeli Mod. The public documents do not establish whether every dollar for particular research support at a school came from Israel's treasury, from U.S. military assistance placed under Israeli procurement authority, or from some combination of the two. Audit trail. In the summer of 2025, MIT professor Marcus Bueller withdrew from an Israeli Defense Ministry grant after a student-led campaign publicized the project. The decision followed more than a year of protests over MIT's defense relationships with Israel, which the university says amounted to $4 million for individual ministry-linked projects between fiscal 2015 and fiscal 2024, plus $290,000 in fiscal 2025. A trail of open-source records traces similar financial and research relationships between the Israeli defense establishment and schools in Connecticut, New York, Maryland, Florida, New Jersey, Texas, California, and Virginia. At Columbia University, annual audits named two ministry-linked projects and record $799,190 in grants. One mod-funded project for direct 3D printing of integrated electromechanical systems accounted for $469,999 from 2016 through 2021, while another for optimizing micro-resonators base sensor accounted for another $329,191 from 2021 through 2024. Columbia's fiscal 2024 audit lists the latter project under the U.S. Department of Defense, with the Israeli Ministry of Defense as the pass-through name, and records $25,327 in funding. The Research Foundation for the State University of New York shows audit entries for five Israeli mod-linked projects totaling $949,915 from 2010 through 2021. Florida's statewide audits record $1,195,795 in expenditures passed through the Ministry of Defense from 2012 through 2021, while not identifying the schools that received all of this funding. Campus records connect at least some of the awards to the University of Central Florida and the University of Florida. One University of Florida engineering publication names an Israeli mod-sponsored project, coupled size and rate effects in ultra-high-performance concrete, beginning in 2012. While listing the project under sponsored research, the newsletter did not identify the amount the school received from the mod for the study. In response to a request for comment about another $150,000 contract beginning in March 2015 that named the Israeli Ministry of Defense at UC Berkeley, a spokesperson said that UC Berkeley complies with all of the statutes and regulations that apply to contracts and gifts from foreign sources, noting that the school is only involved in fundamental research and adding that every government, every researcher, every person in the world is able to read the results of our research in freely available scientific publications. UC Berkeley did not respond to additional questions about the purpose of the mod funding. Other schools contacted by DropSite did not respond to requests for comment or stated that they could not provide information about the cited funding. In addition to records from audits, public information from individual researchers provides more hints of the scope of Israeli military's U.S. research funding. In February, The Nation reported that computer vision researchers Mubarak Shah and Abhijit Mahalanobis received a $200,000 Elbit Systems of America grant in 2020 to develop human activity recognition technology, while Mahalanobis received another $60,000 for algorithms involving object detection and human activity recognition. At the University of Maryland, aerospace engineering professor Indrajit Chopra's research page lists two Israeli ministry grants, $150,000 for autonomous operation of microhelicopters from 2011 to 2012, and $300,000 for aeromechanics of rotorcraft in high-speed flight, from 2014 to 2016. Israeli tanks also fired toward displacement tents near Asda City and Hamad Towers. A curriculum vitae filed by another researcher in a separate U.S. Patent and Trademark Office proceeding lists Israeli mod funding of $150,000 for functional targeting of terror networks, a big data approach, from February 2017 through December 2018, and $153,520 for fast algorithms for group between-nest centrality in massive social networks. Princeton University records identify physicist Michael Romelis on a $600,000 contract called Pulse Scalar Atomic Magnetometer. The university's fiscal 2018 sponsored awards report names the Government of Israel's Ministry of Defense and the Defense Security Cooperation Agency as sponsors and gives a contract period from July 2015 through June 2019. Texas Tech University's engineering newsletters list yet another award for $400,000 from the Israeli Defense Ministry to research a sealed Vercator HPM system, naming James Dickens, John Mankowski, and Andreas Neuber as researchers. The same amount and title appear in both the January 2014 and April 2015 newsletters. The Vercator technology has a clear military application. Texas Tech Center for Pulsed Power and Power Electronics describes Vercators as compact, high-power microwave sources and says its work includes coordinating vehicle-mounted emitters with GPS timing to place a microwave hotspot at a desired location, an application potentially useful for combating drone swarms. The purpose of a separate Israeli Defense Ministry-linked funding stream at the University of Texas at Austin is less clear from the public records. UT Austin's fiscal 2013 financial report identifies $58,992 in expenditures under an Israeli Ministry of Defense purchase order. Statewide audit schedules record expenditures under the same purchase order, reappearing in public audit records from 2010 through 2014, for a total of $299,952. The audit archive contains still more Israeli military-named expenditures, including recorded contributions to Northwestern University and Washington University in St. Louis, and repeated entries for the MOD and audits for the state of Virginia. But the opaque nature of some support that turned up in public records means that financial and in-kind support to universities may not even be recorded in any audit trail at all. At the University of Texas at Dallas, Howren Way and Nasser Kedernavaz produced a video surveillance system in a study that the published paper indicated was funded by Elbit Systems of America through a contract with the University of Texas at Dallas, without mentioning the amount of financial support. The report also noted that the company had provided far-field video clips to help conduct their research on target recognition. The researchers did not respond to requests for comment about the nature of their work and ties to Elbit. Disclosure gap. Section 117 of the Higher Education Act generally requires a federally assisted university to report covered gifts and contracts from a foreign source when they meet or exceed $250,000, including multi-year contracts meeting that threshold over their duration. Under the Education Department's example, a five-year research contract worth $50,000 a year is reportable at signing because its lifetime value is $250,000. The Education Department's Inspector General warned in February 2025 that oversight of the system was weak with insufficient controls to ensure reporting requirements were being met. The current disclosure thresholds also make it easier for foreign countries to contribute amounts below that number to avoid triggering reporting requirements, but can be significant for individual research projects. That lack of oversight contributes to a situation in which millions of dollars from a foreign military under increasing scrutiny in the U.S. for human rights abuses and facing genocide charges from international courts has been able to spend millions of dollars funding military research at American universities. These relationships are now coming under greater scrutiny at a time when public opinion on Israel has soured in the U.S. due to the genocide in Gaza and Israeli conduct in other regional conflicts. No self-respecting university should accept funding from Israel, given its destabilizing, destructive, and inhumane use of U.S. weapons, said Hartung.
2: And that's from Dropsite News. Documents reveal trail of unreported millions from Israeli military, MOD, Minister of Defense, Ministry of Defense, to U.S. universities. Just a moment. Opinions you hear, those of the speakers not necessarily shared. It's almost time for Celtic music. Let's salute the Rose Bowl here and all hail the Corn King, some kind of cultural event going on over there right now, sponsored by Urbana Arts and Culture. Let's hear about the Rose Bowl.
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5: We've got 2 hours of Celtic music here on WEFT Champaign. The following is an edited rebroadcast of a program that originally aired on October 3rd, 2021.

Good evening. You're tuned to WEFT Champagne, and this is Celtic Music Go Bra Go Bra, bringing you Celtic music until 8 o'clock tonight. The tune we just heard is Boys of the Loch, played by Quilty. I'm so glad you all could join me for tonight's pre-recorded show, because I've got an exciting lineup planned. I'll be playing tracks from new albums by Brad Kolodner, Cara Dillon, Colm McGuinness, and Aria Frankfurter, plus a super new album from Charlie Gray and Joseph Peach, released just 2 days ago. To start us off, here's a bit of the soundtrack to the movie Finding You, which came out earlier this year and is now available for streaming. The movie is about a young musician who spends the summer in Ireland, and this track is the sound of the band that plays in the local pub. John McSherry, Steve Cooney, and Zoe Conway participate in this track.

That was the Hans Araki Band with the song Johnny Todd from their album The West East Road. Before that was Brenda Castles with a set of tunes from her album Indeed You Needn't Bother. Before that, a comic song from Danu called 19 Years Old. And the set started with Seamus's Band from the soundtrack to the movie Finding You. The music will continue in a moment, but first I'm breaking in from the present day to bring you the following announcements. 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We Interrupt This Program at the Virginia Theater. 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Meadowbrook's Wandell Sculpture Garden is a picturesque location for the most original jazz event in town. On Friday, September 11th, from 5 to 7 p.m., you'll find live local jazz music during this sunset event, brought to you by the Urbana Park District, Clark Lindsay, and the Urbana Parks Foundation. 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The 2026 performers so far include the Chip McNeil Trio, Midnight Blue Collective, Hot Club of Urbana, New Orleans Jazz Machine, the Sweet Nothings, the Flukes, and Stoughton Street Taps. 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Once again, that's Friday, September 11th from 5 to 7 p.m. in Meadowbrook Park, 2808 South Race Street in Urbana. We now return to the rebroadcast show of October 3rd, 2021. Maggie Sansone is up next.

We just heard Sheila Coils, played by Shelta, a band from Lyon, France. Before that, Cara Dillon sang As I Roved Out from her new album Live at Cooper Hall. Now let's slow things down just a little with a song in Gaelic from the album Till by Callum Alex McMillan.

0: That last set started with Callum Alex McMillan. After that, Renwood Sessions played Scully's Reel and June McCormick's, and we finished with Nave Parsons singing Horo Johnny from her album In My Prime. Okay, now, on with the music. Here's an extended set from the Chieftains from a live concert recorded in 1992.
1: A medley of tunes going down memory lane, you might say. Our first album, 1963. There's a piece from Tristan and Isolde, the Wagner, not the Wagner fellow, it's the Richard Burton film, and so on. Anyway, a couple of our old favourites and a bit of a dance at the end with Gene. Off we go.

That was The Chieftains from their album An Irish Evening. I noticed that I seem to be playing a lot of live recordings tonight. I guess it's nostalgia for the pre-pandemic days. This hour of programming is brought to you by the listeners of WEFT and Make It Champaign-Urbana. 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Tanner Friedman is a public relations agency with a focus on media relations, crisis communications, and brand messaging. 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In Urbana, many Asian families continue this tradition and create new traditions along the way. 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Also, members of the original cast of the iconic 1978 movie musical Grease are returning to the Harvest Moon Twin Drive-In Theater in Gibson City for a special two-night Grease fan event on September 11th and 12th. Original cast members scheduled to appear are Lorenzo Lamas, who played Tom Chisholm, Barry Pearl, who played Duty, and Jamie Donnelly, who played Jan. Guests can meet the cast members, purchase autographs and selfies, enjoy Grease-themed activities, and then settle in under the stars to experience Grease on the giant drive-in screen. It's a celebration of the movie, its fans, and the drive-in experience that helped define an era. That's Friday, September 11th, and Saturday, September 12th, from 7 to 10 p.m. at the Harvest Moon Twin Drive-In Theater in Gibson City. And now back to the rebroadcast Celtic Show of October 3rd, 2021. The harpist Aria Frankfurter has just released an album called Tunes for Patrons, focusing on some of the lesser-known compositions of Turlough O'Carolan. A track from that is coming up next, called Betty O'Brien.